that permanent military contractors to have relations with Thailand prostitutes. Under the name P. Hustle, the Democratic candidate Platner reportedly wrote on a Reddit post in June of 19 that military contractors could spend their time banging hookers in Thailand instead of getting blanked at the wife back by the wife back home. Spending your leave banging hookers in Thailand instead of getting bitch stat by the wife at home, and you could sell it as avoiding federal income tax, Platner wrote. Once the Afghans started using our paychecks as a personal piggy bank, the whole loophole disappeared. Platner admitted to using the handle after the Made Monitor reported about his Reddit posts. There it is. It's incredible. It's truly incredible. Now, you would think that would be enough, right, for the Democrats to say, okay, like, we got to stop. Like, this guy can't be the guy. Nope, keep going. He also called the Virgin Mary a skank. Yes, a skank. The Democrat candidate referred to Jesus also as a zombie. The Virgin Mary is a skank in a Reddit post from 2012. That is this man. So he hates Christians. He hates Jesus. He hates Mary. And this is the perfect guy for the Democratic Party. He also got a DUI. Not that anyone cares, right? Inside Graham Platner's controversial rise, another article talking about his DUI. But it's totally fine. Not a problem at all, right? He's just, you know, sometimes you got to go out there and you got to, you know, get a DUI. And finally, the newest thing, he appeared on an anti-Semites podcast who says the Jews killed Kennedy. Now, this is just what we know. What's even more shocking is he's still ahead in the polls, which tells me something very clearly. The Democratic Party is soulless. They only care about power. They only care about controlling you. They only care about winning. And if it takes a guy like this to do it or cover up for him, they're totally fine with it. I want to take a moment. I want to talk to you about an organization that you may not know about that is having a massive impact nationwide on fighting for the pro-life cause. And that is the Americans United for Life organization. Not only are they a nonprofit law firm, but also an advocacy group. They were founded in 1971. And the pro-life groups are now shaping laws nationwide as a major player in creating pro-life legislation. Americans United for Life offers state model bills, or they can adopt the bills in full. Now, over the past 50 years, Americans United for Life has filed more than 200 legal briefs and helped create at least 400 pro-life bills in over 40 states by writing model legislation, then consulting with state legislators, and defending their own laws and other pro-life statutes in court. And that is where your help is needed. You have an opportunity to work with me to overturn pro-abortion laws and advance pro-life legislation right now that attacks the most vulnerable in our society, literally from the womb to the tomb. And together, we can shape the future of our nation through life-affirming legislation in every state. 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Quick break. 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
20: Everything, meeting with Democratic senators and donors and party officials as his campaign attempts to navigate a growing list of major controversies that have dominated the headlines in Maine and really all over the country. Now, according to multiple reports, the trip includes meetings with Senate Democrats and fundraising events as party leaders weigh both the political risks and political realities surrounding his candidacy. Now, the timing couldn't be more significant either. Democrats view Maine as one of the most important Senate battlegrounds in the country. They truly believe they should win this easily against Susan Collins. And how important is it? We're literally talking about the control of the Senate could very well come down to a handful of races. And Maine sits near the top of that list. That reality is now creating an uncomfortable situation for many Democrats who have major concerns about Plattner, but also recognize that abandoning their nominee could hand Republicans the victory, and that's why they're not willing to kick him to the curb just yet. Now, the challenge is clear in D.C. tonight. The headlines aren't going away. Now, over the past several months, Plattner has faced scrutiny over old social media posts, past comments, a controversial tattoo that is tied to the Nazis and the SS, you know, things like that. And it's become a national story. But the most recent reports involving sexually explicit text messages that were sent right after he got married, that didn't help either. Those stories have generated intense attention and raised questions from Democratic donors about the viability of their candidate in the general election. Now, even some Democratic senators have acknowledged publicly that they have, quote, concerns, and they're looking for answers. Are they really? Of course not. Others are just defending Plattner at all costs, saying that he's the best man for the job. But here's the political party, and the reality of it is kicking in. Despite all of this, Democrats, well, they seem to be leaning towards, we're going to rally behind him, we're going to take pictures with him, we're going to give him the money he needs, and we brought him to Washington to save him. Now, his primary opponent is the Maine governor, Janet Mills. She suspended her campaign months ago after trailing badly in the polls and bad fundraising. Since then, much of the Democratic establishment has moved towards supporting Plattner, even if some of them are doing it, well, with major reservations, because this is how radical the Democratic Party has become. And that's why this trip to Washington matters so much. It's not just about the fundraising anymore, and it's not just about the donor meetings. It's actually about reassurance to the party, and then to the other donors, and then, in theory, to the voters in Maine. Party leaders, they want to know whether or not there are any more surprises coming. That's part of what the meetings are about. And of course, Plattner's going to say, there's nothing else out there you need to know about. Everything's there. They want to know whether the campaign can withstand months of opposition research. They want to know whether Plattner can survive the scrutiny that comes with being one of the most closely watched Senate candidates in America. And for Democrats, let's be clear, they're extremely nervous. Some Democratic senators, it's been reported, have essentially said what many in Washington are already thinking. They may have concerns, but they still need to win the seat. The political calculation is straightforward. If Plattner remains the nominee, Democrats, they believe they're likely to unite behind him, regardless of any discomfort with the controversies. It doesn't matter that he has a Nazi tattoo. It doesn't matter about the things with his wife. It doesn't matter about the text messages. It doesn't matter about the disparaging comments towards veterans, right? None of it matters. And if you want to know all the controversies, go back and grab the podcast where he laid out the top 14 things that has been a problem for Plattner so far, and we expect that list to grow. Now, what makes the story even bigger than the candidacy is this is now becoming a test of how much scandal modern political parties are willing to tolerate when major electoral stakes are involved. For years, politicians from both parties argued that certain controversies would, in essence, automatically disqualify a candidate. Yeah, guess what? That's not happening anymore. What we're now seeing is the Democratic Party saying, we'll stick with you if we think you're the best person. And look, if you're Plattner, you've got to be encouraged, because the Democratic Party literally covered up the cognitive decline of Joe Biden. They lied to the faces of every American voter. They lied to his own staff in the White House, saying he was totally fine. They lied on Capitol Hill. They lied on the Sunday shows. And they did everything they could until that debate. And when Joe Biden had the most disastrous debate in political history on stage against Donald Trump, that is only when Democrats said we need an exit ramp. So if you're Graham Plattner right now, you got to be thinking to yourself, I'm going to be okay. If they'll defend Joe Biden, they're going to defend me. And hey, at least I don't have a cognitive decline, so surely they can get over all of this. And there's a very good chance the Democrats will say yes to this candidate. And they don't really care about the Nazi tattoo. They don't care about any of the stuff going on in his personal life. They don't care about him attacking the military, because let's be honest, they don't really love the military at all. This is where the Democratic Party is. One thing is for sure. If they stick with Plattner, get ready for even more extreme and radical candidates to come all over the country, because it will inspire them to run based on what they just witnessed. Quick break. Ben Ferguson Show. More coming up.

0: count. But Hilton says that's not evidence of fraud right now, just evidence of a broken California system. Millions across the northern plains are under the threat of severe weather today. A level 3 out of 5 severe storm threat is in effect for parts of Wyoming, Montana, and the Dakotas. Large hail and damaging winds up to 75 miles per hour could be possible across the region. Storms are expected to become more intense into the evening hours. Scary Movie 6 is the number one film at the box office. The Paramount and Miramax film grossed a franchise best $55 million opening weekend. I'm Rob Martier.
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0: details. What's in your wallet?
1: 70 eastbound from 270 to Broadway. Traffic is running about 15 minutes. All lanes are back open at Hanley from an earlier accident. And before the Poplar Street Bridge downtown, there's an accident. The two lanes are at a standstill as you approach the Poplar Street Bridge. I'm Kat. That's your latest total traffic.
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11: You know, America's produced like lots and lots of stuff. 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
9: Betsy Ann Nagoski, who runs the Canary Records label.
11: A friend of mine said that what he loves is being the guy standing at the edge of the cliff, waving his arms, going, wait, no, let me look at those first before you throw them away. I think there might be some good stuff in there. I think there might be some stories. I don't think we should throw all those away yet.
9: We have a season, 10 episodes of stories from that realm, of things that were just barely saved, and in some cases, not saved at all. A bizarre tale of two infamous New Yorkers.
12: They booby-trapped their home and turned it into a field fortress of ephemera.
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0: start with what's happening in Iran. And what we're witnessing may be the biggest diplomatic breakthrough since the conflict began. There are now multiple reports that say the United States and Iran have agreed in principle to a framework for a 60-day ceasefire deal. But there's one signature that still matters above all others, and that is President Donald Trump's. Now, make no mistake, this isn't happening because Iran suddenly wanted peace. Iran's economy is collapsing under the crushing pressure. Their oil exports have been hammered, their military infrastructure has taken the massive hits, and the Strait of Hormuz crisis has rattled global markets. And now, the regime appears to be searching for a lifeline before the situation gets out of control for them, which means they lose control of their own country. I want you to take a listen to how the news was broken on Fox News Channel about the 60-day deal.
1: U.S. officials confirming to Fox News that American and Iranian negotiators have reached a 60-day ceasefire extension, a memorandum of understanding. The question now is whether or not President Trump and Iran's Supreme Leader Mujtaba Khamenei will sign off to move this deal forward. As part of the current framework, we are told this would extend the ceasefire and open the Strait of Hormuz. The issue of Iran's nuclear program would be pushed down the road, and already we're starting to see a splinter in the positions, at least announced by Iranian state media and announced by President Trump. You'll remember yesterday during that cabinet meeting, the president said he would not be comfortable with Iran exporting their highly enriched uranium to a third-party country like China or Russia. We do know a top Pakistani diplomat is expected in Washington tomorrow. Some of these finer details will likely be worked out in the days and weeks ahead. But as you said, John, the devil here is the details, because when we look at a situation like this, we have been here before, only to see the Iranians step back at the negotiating table and try to drag things out longer. The other question has to do with enforcement and where President Trump stands in terms of actually enforcing some sort of agreement with the Iranians. What would be considered a ceasefire violation if this agreement is extended? We saw overnight the Iranians launching drones toward a commercial vessel that was trying to pass through the Strait of Hormuz. Ultimately, CENTCOM shot down those incoming projectiles and then struck Iranian territory. The Iranians responded with a ballistic missile and drone attack against a U.S. base in Kuwait. And it gives you a sense of just how quickly things can unravel in the region. So again, U.S. sources confirming to Fox News that a 60-day memorandum of understanding was reached between American and Iranian negotiators. The question now, will this agreement be signed off in terms of Tehran and Washington at the very top level agreeing to move forward into this extended ceasefire?
0: Now, after that news broke, there was a White House press conference, and the Treasury Secretary, Scott Bessent, was speaking about Trump weighing this Iranian proposal. And here is what the Treasury Secretary had to say.
2: With the Iranian government, we did not have regime change, but we changed the regime. As President Trump said at the cabinet meeting, as we've said other times, the first layer of leadership was eliminated, the second layer, and we're now at the third layer. And the way to think about it is the Iranian government, such as it is, is three pillars. It is the elected government, it is the IRGC, and it is the clerics. And they are having trouble communicating. So we are being patient. We do not have unlimited patience. President Trump always prefers a peace deal. So everything we have done thus far has been defensive. And at present, that is what we will continue doing. But if President Trump doesn't think he can get a peace deal, then Kinetic is back.
0: Now, the Treasury Secretary also wasn't done there after making that clear warning. He also said that President Trump is just not going to do a bad deal with Iran. This echoing what President Trump had said several days ago when he said he is not going to be bullied by Iran and they're not using the midterm elections for any type of advantage. He made it very clear he is going to make sure that Iran never gets a nuclear weapon, and there is no timeline for the president to get a deal done. Well, the Treasury Secretary saying this about taking it as a, well, there's no deal if it's a bad deal.
2: So, Ed.
3: Thank you, Mr. Secretary. I guess first, well, we're starting to see this disruption of the oil supply and through the Strait of Hormuz affect economic data. First, is there a deal on the table for a 60-day ceasefire to continue that? And then second, how fast could inflation then recede or retreat, or is inflation sticky because the PCE was at a three-year high?
2: Well, first of all, PCE today, month over month, was 0.2, which was, we're looking at decimal points, but the estimate was 0.3. So 1 month doesn't a trend make. And what we've seen is actually oil prices are down about 10% in May. There are almost 2,000 ships waiting to come out of the Gulf. And I think the oil market is going to be very well supplied on the other side of this, and that we could see prices come down very quickly. We saw the UAE leave OPEC. So I would expect on the other side of this that gasoline prices will follow.
3: Is there agreement on the table?
2: Sorry?
3: Is there an agreement with Iran on the table?
2: The teams have been going back and forth, and President Trump has made it very clear, he talked about it at the cabinet meeting, that he has several red lines. And Iran has to turn over their highly enriched uranium. They cannot pursue a nuclear weapon. And the Strait of Hormuz, back to your question on energy, has to free transit. Navigation of the seas has to be free and open as it was before. So he's not going to take a bad deal. He's going to make a great deal for the American people.
0: Now, all this is happening as tensions are still extremely high. The U.S. Central Command, CENTCOM, they accused Iran on Thursday of a, quote, egregious ceasefire violation for firing a ballistic missile at Kuwait and then launching 5 one-way attack drones that posed a clear threat in and near the Strait of Hormuz. CENTCOM said the ballistic missile was successfully intercepted by Kuwaiti forces, while the drones were all successfully intercepted by U.S. forces as well. Now, in addition, American forces, quote, prevented a 6th drone launch from an Iranian ground control site. U.S. Central Command and regional partners remain vigilant and measured as we continue to defend our forces and interests from unjustified Iranian aggression, the statement said as well. Now, Iran claimed it was just retaliating for what the Pentagon described as self-defense strikes on Monday, directed against Iranian missile launch sites and mine-laying boats as well. Iranian state media reports implied the target of the ballistic missiles fired at Kuwait by the Islamic Revolutionary Guard, known as the IRGC, was an American airbase that was involved in the self-defense strikes. The Kuwaiti foreign minister also called the Iranian attack a blatant violation of sovereignty as well as security. It further declared its strongest condemnation of the criminal Iranian attacks, which it described as a dangerous escalation. Kuwait's neighbors, including Qatar, Saudi Arabia, and the UAE, also denounced the latest Iranian attacks, saying this: these terrorist attacks constitute a flagrant violation of the sovereignty of Kuwait and a threat to its security and stability, is what the UAE foreign minister said, declaring full solidarity with Kuwait and support for all measures amid a safeguarding its security and stability. Now, Kuwait and its neighbors are all members of the Gulf Cooperation Council, known as the GCC. The Security General also condemned it in the strongest possible terms, that continued heinous Iranian attacks on the state of Kuwait will not be tolerated, saying the persistence of these treacherous attacks constitutes not only a flagrant violation of the principles of international law, the United Nations UN Charter, and the principles of good neighborliness, is what the statement said as well. Now, there's two things happening here that are very clear. You have the president trying to get a good deal, a deal that makes sure that Iran doesn't have nuclear weapons, while Iran is also popping off shots. One thing is very clear. The next 24 to 48 hours could be extremely important in dealing with all of this. And we'll keep you updated. Quick break. Ben Ferguson Show. More coming up.
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0: Welcome back. It is the Ben Ferguson Show. It is nice to have you with us. The federal agency overseeing more than $126 billion in federal contracts is joining now. We're learning Vice President J.D. Vance's anti-fraud task force, expanding the White House's crackdown into the federal government's contracting system. The General Services Administration calls itself the engine of government and serves as the federal government's central contracting and real estate agency. Now, this is really big because they oversee the buildings, the services, and the goods agencies rely on to operate. And by joining the task force, the GSA gives one of the Trump administration's highest profile accountability efforts access to its procurement data, its acquisition expertise, and cross-agency reach as the White House now seeks to root out even more fraud in the Public Programs Department. The GSA sits at the center of the federal acquisition and contracting ecosystem, making us a critical force in the fight against fraud, is what the GSA Administrator Forst said in a statement to Fox News Digital. Now, this also comes as we're learning just how much fraud is actually out there. $6.3 billion in potential fraud was uncovered recently, as Fox News explained it.
16: Team has identified nearly $6.3 billion in suspected fraudulent government contracts. Now, nearly 400 businesses are on the clock today to prove those contracts are legitimate. They have 30 days to do it or they lose their funding. And we are learning more about the shocking ways alleged fraudsters are spending your money. Now, this is from the California Post. In San Diego, one woman is charged with stealing money earmarked to fight fentanyl overdoses. But prosecutors say some of that $30,000 went to her cosmetic procedures, breast implants, tweaks to her arms and thighs, and a tummy tuck. That's your money. She also bought flights to Hawaii and Disneyland and got a couple of purebred dogs. Now, in Los Angeles, a man allegedly used stolen funds to pay for a $7 million home, a $125,000 Range Rover, private school tuition, a private jet, luxury resort stays, and a vacation property in Greece. Now, elsewhere in Southern California, a man accused of using funds set aside to fight homelessness used them on his extravagant parties, a $46,000 a month Beverly Hills mansion, 20 VIP passes to Coachella, and high-end jewelry and handbags costing up to $163,000. But instead of recovering what the state lost to fraud, Los Angeles Mayor Karen Bass is asking for an additional $360 million to prevent homelessness. Isn't that nice? And finally, a former top aide to Gavin Newsom is accused of making bogus business expenses, topping $1 million and using that cash to go on a spending spree, which included a $15,000 Chanel handbag and a $156,000 birthday blowout in Mexico. Must be nice. And plenty of fraudsters are sending their money overseas. On Monday, a California resident confessed to funneling more than $5 million in contracts to China and Nigeria. And last week, CMS Administrator Dr. Oz told me that the Cuban government might have their hands in the cookie jar.
0: We have rampant fraud here, and we believe the Cuban government might be involved in this effort. I was in Flushing, Queens, New York, where we Chinese are involved in a program that is defrauding that state with these adult social daycare centers, which are basically congregation centers for fraud. Again, the state's looking the other way. Now, as my good friend Kaylee McEnany explained so well there, the waste, fraud, and abuse is just completely out of control. And that's why the GSA, bringing their advanced analytical capabilities and their investigative support and their cross-government coordination, will now expose what they describe as the high-risk fraud patterns. And then they say stop the bad actors from exploiting our taxpayer-funded system. Now, the White House task force is very clear on what their objective is. President Donald Trump said through the executive order that his job was simple, to give the tools needed to reduce fraud, waste, and abuse in our federal programs. It's chaired, as you know, by the vice president, and that task force is now improving eligibility verification, strengthening payment controls, and sharing data across agencies, as well as helping law enforcement disrupt the fraud schemes altogether. Now, there's also something else that's interesting here. The GSA has actually historically had some major problems with improper payments going out. In February, for instance, the agency's Office of Inspector General released a report finding that federal customer agencies relying on GSA pricing on scheduled contracts, they say, are at risk of major overpayment due to failure from government contracting officers or inaccurate information submitted by contractors as well. Now, the White House Fraud Task Force that was established just in March has already racked up a few big wins in the weeks since. Law enforcement, working in conjunction with the task force, has already arrested 8 people in California on suspicions of defrauding public health care services out of more than $50 million. The task force also has withheld $1.4 billion in federal funding from home health care and hospice providers suspected of defrauding the government. The GSA's participation reinforces now a whole-of-government strategy that's focused on restoring accountability, strengthening operational integrity, and ensuring federal programs deliver results for the American people. The press release continues. They said by combating the task force investigative mission with the GSA's government-wide infrastructure and procurement expertise, the administration is accelerating efforts to increase the transparency, improve efficiency, and reinforce public trust in the federal operations. Now, this all comes as President Trump said this about government waste.
17: Under the leadership of Vice President J.D. Vance, very proud of this, the White House task force to eliminate fraud is waging war on waste, fraud, theft, and abuse like nobody's ever seen before. He looks like Elliot Ness. Do you ever see Elliot Ness? I'm telling you, the guys that are up there are all casting, standing behind. What a group of people. No, it looks like a movie. I'm going to make a movie out of it, I think. And they're finding billions and billions and billions of dollars. And I just said, that's good. He said, you haven't seen anything yet. Just said that. And, you know, if he does really great, we'll have a balanced budget without having to do anything. This is the kind of money they stole. They're crooks. They're thieves. And I hope that Todd is going to do a real job. These are crooked people. These are thieves. This isn't like a mistake. We're just talking about one person. He got hundreds of thousands, millions of dollars for securing one man, for taking care of one elderly man. He was a service. He got paid millions of dollars for taking care of one man. Total crook. They're all crooks. The Somalians, what they've done to Minnesota, the Somalians, they're crooked as hell. Ilhan Omar, crooked as hell. They're all crooks. And we got them. We got them. Now we're putting the clamps on. But boy, I tell you, that's an impressive group of guys that you have behind you. I was watching that and a couple of very strong women, too. But I was watching that last night. I said, I'm proud of you guys. In 2 months, we've exposed tens of billions of dollars of defrauded taxpayer money, prosecuted numerous fraudsters, Todd, and stopped billions of suspicious payments. Very suspicious. Oh, you haven't seen anything yet? Well, you see, I'm getting reports from Todd, from J.D. I've never seen anything like it. The kind of just hundreds of billions of dollars was stolen. And no other administration would do what we're doing. Just let it go. Everybody was getting rich. And I think we have a chance to save Social Security without doing anything to it by just the numbers of fraudulent people on Social Security, people that are 115 years old, 125 years old, getting payments. It's funny, I said, oh, do those payments get turned back? No, they accept them. Well, somebody's getting the payment. It's not a person that's 125 years old, but that's the least of it. The numbers that we're finding out, we have great people in Social Security. We're going to make our Social Security so strong, so good, that you never see anything like it. We're going to protect. I said right from the beginning, we're going to protect our people in Social Security. If the Democrats ever got in, you wouldn't have said Social Security would be bankrupt. People wouldn't be getting anything. Last week, they took down two of the largest Medicaid fraud cases in Minnesota history.
0: So there you have it. It's pretty clear. The President of the United States of America, Donald Trump, saying we're going to keep coming. We're going after the fraud. We're waging a war on the waste and the abuse like no one's ever seen before. That coming from the White House. Quick break. Ben Ferguson Show. More after this.
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0: Welcome back. It is the Ben Ferguson Show. It is so nice to have you with us tonight, wherever you are around the country. I want to remind you, I do this show as a podcast. So don't forget, download this podcast, the Ben Ferguson Podcast, wherever you get your podcasts 7 days a week. And if you want to know what's happening at the White House every morning, the number one MAGA, the number one America First podcast is called the 47 Morning Update. You can get it wherever you get your podcasts in 10 to 12 minutes each morning. You will know exactly what's happening at the White House before everyone else does. The Trump economy just crushed it. Let me say that again. The Trump economy just crushed it again. Now, if you listen to the media, you would think America is literally on the verge of collapse. They keep telling you the economy is weak. They keep predicting disaster. They keep rooting for bad news because they believe in propaganda. They believe that bad news hurts President Donald Trump, and then it will hurt Republicans in the midterms. That is their whole goal. Once again, however, reality showed up and embarrassed every single one of them in the media. The job numbers are in, and they are absolutely incredible. No one expected what I'm about to tell you. That is that the United States economy added 172,000 jobs in May. CNN having to report the data. Here's what they said.
3: This really blew away expectations. The U.S. economy adding, as you mentioned, 172,000 jobs in May. The forecast was for 105. There were whispers for half that. So that is a significant beat. And there were positive revisions.
22: That's what I'm asked. Tell me about the revisions. That's now become my new favorite thing.
3: Yeah, well, we've become so accustomed to negative revisions. Yeah. And now we've got the opposite, right? There was a modest increase for March to a very healthy 214,000. But April was revised sharply higher to 179,000.
0: Now, you listen to what I just played for you, and that is the worst news that CNN could have ever asked for. You can even hear it there. So I want the revisions. Tell me what the revisions are. Well, the revisions were actually up again. So the job numbers are in. They're incredible. The revisions are in for the month before. They're also incredible. And not only do we beat the expectations, we literally crush them. Every economist surveyed by Bloomberg underestimated the numbers, every single one of them, which begs the question, are these economists actually just political hacks that hate Donald Trump as well? It's a fair question. When all of them got it wrong. Now, Wall Street expected roughly half of what the Trump economy delivered. And that's not all. As you heard there, the April jobs number were revised upward to 179,000 jobs. So when you combine the revisions from March and April, the economy actually created 93,000 more jobs than originally reported. That's not a little bit. That's a lot. Now, if you think about it for a second, the experts were wrong. The economists were wrong. The media was wrong. All of them again. Yes, like there's a trend here. Unemployment, by the way, held steady at just 4.3%. And perhaps the most important number in this report is what's happening with small businesses. Paycheck reports that small businesses, and this is incredible, hiring has now accelerated for not one, not two, but three straight months. That is considered a trend. Because small businesses, if they're not hiring, well, they're not hiring because they don't have confidence. But these small businesses are hiring because somebody in Washington is telling them it's okay, and they believe that person. Who am I talking about? I'm talking about President Donald Trump. They're hiring because they believe the future actually looks brighter. These small businesses are hiring because confidence is actually returning. And confidence drives

0: All right, welcome back. It is the Ben Ferguson Show. It is really nice to have you with us tonight. Donald Trump coming out firing on the economy. And the economists, they all got it wrong. Not only did the U.S. add 172,000 jobs in May, beating every economist's forecast, with unemployment holding steady at 4.3%, April's jobs numbers were then revised upward, not down, upward to 179,000, meaning that the two-month combined total was 93,000 jobs higher than first reported. Now, here's the part that's really important for you to understand. These are not government jobs. These are private sector jobs. And the President of the United States of America also understands why these jobs are being created. The President, talking about farmers in America at a roundtable, said America's economy, we brought in $18 trillion coming into the U.S. in 11 months. The previous administration in 4 years had much less than $1 trillion come in. Again, prioritizing not government jobs, the private sector having the ability to hire how they need to.
1: There, I don't know, 7, 8 years ago, right at the beginning, I endorsed this guy. I didn't know, I had no idea, but I liked his last name. You know why? Because I bought the air rights many years ago off Tiffany, and I made a lot of money. So I saw Tom Tiffany, and I backed him, and he went like a rocket ship, and he won, and you've kept winning, and now he's running for a thing called governor, and you have... And you have, I don't want to knock him because he's finished after this, but you have a very sleepy governor, too, and you got a very sleepy. But I can tell you, Tom Tiffany is running for governor. He's a winner, and he's going to do a great job, okay? Right? Good luck, Tom. So in a single month, we added 7,000 new manufacturing jobs and 17,000 new construction jobs, and we're building more plants than at any time in the history of our country. We have $18 trillion coming into the United States. As an example, the previous administration in 4 years, think of this, had less, much less than $1 trillion come in. We have $18 trillion from countries and people all over the world in 11 months, not even 1 year. So that's some difference.
0: You listen to the president there, and it's very clear he's giving your midterm strategy for you. He's backing candidates and advocating for candidates that are putting America first. That's obviously very important. American workers first. And the economic, well, massive gains in jobs is coming because of the president's strategy. That's what really matters here. Not only do you look at the two-month and the combined total of 93,000 jobs higher than first reported, but paycheck data is also now confirming a trend. We have had 3 consecutive months of accelerating small business hiring. This also happening while USA Rare Earth announced a $1.2 billion investment in a new magnet factory in South Carolina, bringing critical supply chains home to American soil. The president excited about that, as he also talked about how America, well, we need to lead on AI. That can be job creation and also deals with national security. And the administration is also protecting American jobs, putting American citizens before illegal immigrants, cracking down hard on illegal immigration, and making sure that Americans are put first, not last. This all happening while the President of the United States of America is touting even more savings, lowering prescription drug costs for American patients, with a direct push to cut prices and increase transparency. The president also signing a new directive, strengthening accountability across the federal workforce, ensuring that people paid by taxpayers, well, they're actually working for the taxpayers. Now, this is all happening because the president understands something. You need to have national security be at the front of your priorities. That includes AI. You also have a president who understands that you need to have increased accountability so we're not having welfare jobs in our government and just putting people on a payroll for a working job in the government for no reason. He understands the private sector is a key to actual stability of a great economy and allowing Americans to be able to take care of themselves and then their families. Now, all of this is coming around the backdrop of America's 250th birthday. The president having a clear message on the anniversary of this country, the 250th anniversary. And that is, we must have pride in our country. We must protect American workers. We must advocate for small businesses. And we must do whatever we can to get investment back in the United States of America. Now, you look at major investment announcements just this past week. General Dynamic, $200 million. USG, $1 billion. Merrill Brothers, $16.5 million. You have U.S. Rare Earth at $1.2 billion. These are just some of the highlights. And this week's new investments totaled $3.4 billion. That is incredible. All because the president's saying America's open for business. We're getting rid of the ridiculous regulations that are holding Americans back. That is what this is all about. 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Much more coming up on the Ben Ferguson Show. 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And if you want to know what's happening every day at the White House, start your day with a 47 morning update. In 10 to 12 minutes, you'll know everything that's going on in the world. 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
12: Trump abruptly ended a taped interview with NBC's Meet the Press after being challenged on his claims of election fraud and his controversial DOJ so-called weaponization fund. The president stormed off the set in Wisconsin after he was pressed for evidence by moderator Kristen Welker. Trump insisted California officials were cheating on the election. He told Welker, "They're crooked and Meet the Press is crooked." A former reality TV star is battling for second place in the primary election to become mayor of Los Angeles. The latest election results show L.A. Councilmember Nithya Raman trailing Spencer Pratt by only 7,500 votes. The winner will face incumbent Mayor Karen Bass in November. Senator Mark Warner says the allegations against Democratic Maine U.S. Senate candidate Graham Plattner are disturbing if true. Appearing on ABC's This Week, the Virginia Democrat says Plattner will do more to address the allegations.
13: I think he ought to have at least some attempt to prove whether they are, disprove them if that's the case.
12: Warner's comments come after the New York Times interviewed several women who accused Plattner of threatening behavior. One said Plattner twisted her arm and shoved her into a bedroom, while another claimed the combat vet fantasized about killing people he considered a threat. Plattner has denied the allegations. The Knicks are trying to put another nail in the coffin of the Spurs at the NBA Finals. The team is hoping to go up 3-0 over the Spurs when Game 3 tips off from Madison Square Garden Monday night. Jalen Brunson nailed a clutch free throw late in the game to give the Knicks a one-point lead. No team in NBA history has come back from a 3-0 deficit to win the best-of-seven series. There will reportedly be no watch parties outside Madison Square Garden for Game 3, as President Trump is expected to attend the game. The Knicks have also announced that MSG and the U.S. Secret Service are enforcing TSA-style screening procedures and a strict no-bag policy. I'm Rob Martier.
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16: Advocacy groups are suing the Department of Education over student loan borrowing limits. The American Academy of Physician Associates and the PA Education Association's lawsuit allege the department's impending rule change on the borrowing cap for PA students is unlawful. Under the new rule, graduate and professional students can borrow up to $100,000.

0: the federal law, which will eliminate the option for extreme interest rates.
1: And President Trump says he wants to bring down energy costs for everyone by investing $700 million in coal plants. Speaking from the Oval Office, he said the money will be used to preserve existing plants and build some new ones.
2: If you look at China, if you look at so many of the successful countries, they're using coal. If you look at some of the real great failures countries, they're using wind.
1: He said coal plants in several states will be saved.
2: These were incredible plants, so productive, really producing a lot of the electricity.
1: And the United Auto Workers Union and American Axle heading back to the bargaining table amid a strike in Three Rivers, Michigan. The union wants better retirement benefits and help with rising out-of-pocket health care costs. Apple is closing 3 stores this month, citing a decline in quality at the shopping malls that house them. Apple is closing locations in Connecticut, California, and Maryland later this month. Most of the employees will continue their roles at nearby Apple stores. I'm Monica Nelson with your consumer and business news.
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5: 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It is the Ben Ferguson Show. It is good to have you with us tonight. I want to get to your phone calls wherever you are around the country. 1-800-474-9732. 1-800-474-9732. Let me just give you an update of where we are right now when it comes to what's happening in the Middle East. And I say the Middle East because things have gotten really complicated. The Middle East, and I'm not just saying Iran, I'm not just saying the U.S., I'm not just saying Israel, but the Middle East is once again on edge. This all happened after Iran launched new missile attacks against Israel over the weekend, marking the most serious escalation in weeks. And then also it's now threatening to derail what President Trump says a potential nuclear agreement that is, quote, very close to being completed. Now, what's fascinating is that President Trump is trying to walk two tracks simultaneously. And that is very hard to do. Let's be clear. The president is trying to get a deal done, but also understanding that you look at what's happening with Iran and you can't trust them. You have to make sure they never get a nuclear weapon. Now, on one, I guess you could say, railroad track, what the president's trying to do is keep maximum pressure on Iran. On the other, he's aggressively pushing diplomacy and trying to prevent a wider regional war. That is important. Now, the president did an interesting conversation with Meet the Press. And it was one of those interviews where, of course, the left wanted to become the story. Meet the Press wanted to become the story. And they were able to do that as the president ended the interview and said, I'm out of here, because it was so absurd. But there was some things that came out of all of this. Here's part of what the president had to say on Iran. Take a listen.
6: Their leaders are gone.
7: Do you know where all of Iran's nuclear material is?
6: Yes. Yes.
7: Would you unfreeze any Iranian assets or lift any sanctions up front as a part of any deal? So that would come after.
6: Comes after, yeah.
7: If they behave, turned if over they do their job, nuclear enrichment talking, yeah. material.
6: Unlike Obama. Obama flew a Boeing 757, a plane I know very well. They took the seats out and they loaded it up with $1.7 billion in cash. from the banks in Maryland and Virginia.

0: and D.C., they emptied out the banks, and they gave them 1.7 in green, and they gave them tens of billions of dollars, just kept giving them money, and it didn't work.
1: Would any... Again,
0: that never works.
1: But again, Mr. President, you promised that you were going to negotiate a better deal. Do you wish you'd done it in your...
2: Now, you listen to the president there. He's reminding people of the failed policy of Iran that the prior administrations have had. Now, the president's also being clear with one of our allies that he needs them to be cautious. President Trump publicly warned Israel against retaliating against Iran's latest missile attack. According to multiple reports, Trump personally called the Israeli Prime Minister Netanyahu and urged restraint, arguing the negotiations with Iran are close enough that neither side should do anything that could blow up the talks. Now, Trump's message appears to be straightforward. Give diplomacy one more chance. The president has repeatedly said in recent days the United States is, quote, very close to a deal with Iran, but he's demanding tougher conditions before signing it. Now, the biggest sticking point also remains Iran's enriched uranium. Trump has made it clear that he will not accept a situation where Iran keeps enough highly enriched uranium to eventually build a nuclear weapon. Today, he reiterated that Iran's uranium stockpile must ultimately be destroyed or neutralized without a final agreement, meaning we're going to get that no matter what. The president also was asked about one other very interesting issue, and that was war in general. Overall, the president said it was clear that he didn't want to get us into more wars, right? It's something he doesn't like. But even the president talked about Vietnam and the ridiculous timeline that the media has put him under to wrap up this war with Iran. And here's what he had to say.
0: They would have had a nuclear weapon 5 years ago.
1: But, Mr. President, I'm curious, because when you were campaigning, you said you would rip up the Iran nuclear deal but negotiate a better deal. Why didn't you negotiate a better deal at the time? Because after it was ripped up, there weren't guardrails, and they escalated their production of enriched uranium.
0: Excuse me. It takes years to do these things. These people have been fighting for 47 years. They've been killing Americans. They've been taking off their legs and their arm, and their faces have been hurt so badly and so horribly. I'm moving very fast. I'm into 3 months. You know, Vietnam lasted 19 years. I'm into my third month, and all I do is say, whoa, when are you going to win? If I were a Democrat, nobody would be talking that way, but it doesn't matter to me. I've gotten so used to it. Look, we have totally destroyed their military. They have some missiles left. They have some drones left.
1: Do you know how many missiles?
0: Yes, exactly.
1: How many?
0: I don't want to tell you.
1: Can you give me a ballpark?
0: They have some left. I know almost to the number. And we know where they are, too. And we know where their drones are. And we know where their drone factories are. Most of the drone factories have been knocked out. Most of the launching pads have been knocked out. And most of the missile manufacturing areas have been knocked out. But they still have capacity. They have some missiles. They have some drones. I would say percentage-wise, maybe 21-22% of their missiles. It's a lot of missiles, but it's not what it was when we first attacked.
1: So you're saying they have 21-22% of their missiles left?
0: Correct, yes.
1: Okay. Let's talk about what specifically you are demanding.
2: By the way, isn't it interesting how obsessed they are with this timeline? The president going back saying Vietnam lasted 19 years. We've totally destroyed their military. We're talking about 3 months. Yet again, putting it into perspective. Now, I want to go back to the Israel part of this conversation for a moment. And I also think this is something that's really interesting about this president. When he disagrees with Netanyahu, he picks up the phone and tells Netanyahu what he expects. Well, Donald Trump is reportedly now moving to rein in Israel's prime minister, following Israel launching a strike at Lebanon after Hezbollah struck northern Israel. In a post on X, a global affairs correspondent for Axios shared that Trump told him he was going to call Netanyahu and tell Netanyahu not to strike back. Trump's comments come after Iran retaliated with a missile strike on Israel after Israel struck Beirut in response to an attack from Hezbollah. Axios also reported that the Israeli Defense Forces, known as the IDF, had sirens sounded in northern Israel as four missiles were launched from Iran. Iranian state media reported a third wave of missiles had been launched, but Israeli officials said all had so far been intercepted. President Trump also told Axios that he would not only call the Israeli prime minister, but he would urge him not to retaliate for Iran's missile attack. An IDF spokesman stated that the IDF was working on military plans and will continue striking Hezbollah targets in Beirut. According to Israeli officials, Israel had struck Beirut's southern suburbs after Hezbollah launched a missile attack on Israel. This, they said, they're not going to back down from. One United States official, along with two other sources, also told the outlet that Israel had notified the Trump administration before the strike on Beirut. Another U.S. official also told the outlet that the U.S. supports Israel's right to self-defense and stands with the legitimate government of Lebanon as it works to deliver a better future for its citizens. Now, I think we can all agree what we're listening to right now is a very, very tense and also complicated moment. You have a president of the United States of America that's trying to get a deal with Iran, make sure they don't get nuclear weapons, and also make sure that Israel can defend and protect itself. That is a lot if you think about all of that I just said. The president being clear, he's working on all of it at the same time. Quick break. Ben Ferguson Show. More coming up.
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2: All right, welcome back. It is the Ben Ferguson Show. It is so nice to have you with us wherever you are around the country. We've got a lot more that I want to talk about when it comes to Iran. Now, President Trump was also asked about Obama's deal with Iran. And the president made it clear, I had no choice but to terminate that deal. Why? Listen to the president.
0: And they didn't.
1: Okay. You have been saying for months, Mr. President, that Iran is begging to make a deal.
0: True.
1: They are so desperate to make a deal. Why haven't they made a deal with you yet?
0: Because it's a very hard thing for them. They've had great independence. They've dealt with very weak and ineffective leadership on behalf of the United States and other countries, frankly, that allowed them to get away with murder. And I think they can't believe they're in the situation where they've been virtually decapitated.
1: But if they're so desperate, Mr. President, why haven't they said yes to the terms you're proposing?
0: They're proud. There are things they never thought they'd be doing that they're going to have to do. They've got no choice. And it takes a little while. You know, you're talking about 47 years of getting away with whatever they wanted. I mean, this should have been done long ago. This should have been done by other presidents or other countries. It doesn't have to be us, other countries. But they were very close to having a nuclear weapon twice. That was when I terminated the Iran nuclear deal, which was a path. That deal, the JCPOA, that deal was tantamount to giving them a nuclear weapon. It was a horrible deal given by Barack Obama and really penned by him. It was a horrible deal. It was, you know, it expired long ago. I terminated it. But had I not terminated it, it expired long ago. It was a short-term deal. It was a road to a nuclear weapon. They would have had a nuclear weapon 5 years ago.
1: But, Mr. President, I'm curious, because when you were campaigning, you said you would rip up the Iran nuclear deal, but negotiate a better...
2: I love how the media refuses to accept the president of the United States of America and what he's trying to accomplish. They want this to be a failure. You can hear it there in the voice of the anchor on Meet the Press. She wants this to be a failure. Donald Trump, by the way, also saying on Iran's new leader, he believes this.
0: Finish it out militarily.
1: Are you talking about the son of the supreme
0: leader? Well, he's a
1: leader?
0: Part of it, yes.
1: He has not been seen in public. What
0: no,
1: is his status? Have you talked to him directly?
0: I do believe they have great respect for him. I see it. I mean, they want to get his concurrence. They've said to me, they've said to others that they're looking for approval, and he is part of the approval process, absolutely.
1: Have you spoken to him directly? You said you want to meet with him.
0: No, I have not. I would if he'd like to, but I have not spoken to him directly.
1: Do you know where he is?
0: I will tell you.
1: How he is?
0: Yeah. They do pay homage to him. I would tell you if they didn't. They seem to, based on what I see, they seem to respect him a great deal.
1: Do you know where he is? Do you know how he is doing physically?
0: I don't want to say whether or not I know where he is, but There's a good probability that I do.
1: Is he inside Iran?
0: I'd rather not say that.
1: Okay, he is the son of the last Supreme Leader, yeah, who was obviously hardliner. Is this younger Khomeini

0: any better for the United States than his father was?
1: Younger, I think more rational, injured. He's pretty badly injured. So there's a certain bravery there. A lot of people, if they were injured that badly, they wouldn't be talking about, you know, how are we doing with the United States. They'd have other things on their mind. So there's a certain bravery there. But he is very seriously injured, yeah.
0: What is the status of talks exactly in this moment? How close are you to making a deal? Are we talking about...
2: You notice they're obsessed with the deal. Everything's bad. Everything's a failure. Everything's terrible. It's a quagmire in 3 weeks or 3 days, and now we're at 3 months. The President of the United States of America, making sure that Iran doesn't get a nuclear weapon, they want you to believe that this is somehow a disaster. Now, the president was also asked about what a restart of the war could look like. Would that happen? Now, of course, they're going to frame this as another disaster, right? Keep listening.
0: Reference the 13 Americans who were killed. And I want to know what your red line is. What would trigger you to restart military action? Would it be Iran killing more American citizens?
1: Well, certainly that would be something that I would think about very seriously. But my red line would be if I think I wasn't going to make a deal or if I wasn't going to make a deal fast enough. So we're having very good negotiations with the people that are leading the country now. It's the third group that we've been dealing with. And they are different. And you could say it's regime change, actually, because these are very different people. I find them to be more rational, very smart.
0: Who is that? Who's leading
1: the
0: country?
1: Well, I don't
0: want to go
1: into names, but you know who they are. I mean, they're leaders. They're respected. Respected by the people that have to respect them. They are calling the shots. We know that because we see it through various tests that we've given. It's a little bit strange because you have leaders that have been there for a long time and they get wiped out. Then you have leaders that you also know, the second tier, and they get wiped out. All of a sudden we're dealing with different people. But no, I think that we'll either have something done fairly quickly or we'll finish it out militarily.
0: Are you talking about the son of the supreme
1: leader? Well, he's a
0: leader?
1: Part of it, yes.
0: He has not been seen in...
2: I go back to playing the end of that. There is nothing that the president can say at this point that is going to be looked at as good news. There is nothing that can happen at this point that this media will say, wow, the president really did a good job. Even if it deals with national security, even if it deals with dealing with terrorists, even if it deals with dealing with cartels, even if it deals with fentanyl, there is nothing that this president can do that these guys will not criticize and say, this is a disaster, that it's a quagmire. And all this goes back to the other basic issue. There's a midterm election coming. And President Trump is doing everything he can to make sure that not only the economy is doing great, the gas prices come back down, that we end the war with Iran as fast as we can without giving up the red line issues, right? The red line issues, what are those? The red line issues are pretty simple. You can't have nuclear weapons. You can't have anything that gets you close to a nuclear weapon. That shouldn't be controversial, right? It just really shouldn't be. Trump was asked about sending the troops home if there's no war, right? Why aren't you sending them home? Everything's doom and gloom. And listen to how the president responds to that.
0: But if you're not specifically calling it a war, would you consider sending some of the troops who are stationed there, who were sent because of Operation Epifuria there, home? No, would you consider sending them home if it's not technically a war?
1: We don't need as many troops. I think it's just like it's on the to err on the side of caution. We have a lot of people there. They're very safe. You know, if you think we beat Venezuela, we lost nobody. We took over the whole country. We lost nobody. We have a great relationship, by the way, with Venezuela. Venezuela is doing very well, but we lost nobody. We've lost 13 people here, and that's a lot. 13 people too many. But if you look at Vietnam, where hundreds of thousands of people were killed, if you look at any one of the last seven or eight wars where many, many people were killed, we lost 13. And again, 13 is too many. I don't want to lose any. But 13 is less than anybody's ever even envisioned. I think we're doing a great job.
0: But so are you saying you would consider sending some of the troops home, sir? Some of the 50,000 troops who were sent there?
2: No, notice the obsession here, but would you do this? Would you do this? Would you do that? Nothing here. We could get a deal tomorrow, and they will somehow say that the president conceded something, or it really isn't a great deal, or it wasn't what the president promised. And then they'll move on to the next issue of attacking the president on something else. This will be a failure in the eyes of the media no matter what happens. And the reason why I say it now and get ahead of it is because I'm telling you where this is going. Be ready for it. This isn't a journalist. This is pure Democratic propaganda. 1-800-474-9732. 1-800-474-9732. 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
2: All right, welcome back. It is the Ben Ferguson Show. It is nice to have you with us tonight. I do want to get some of your phone calls in here, get your reaction to President Trump and what he's been saying on the issue with Iran. Do you trust the president that he's doing the right thing here 3 months in? 1-800-474-9732. 1-800-474-9732. Also, real quick, and this is outside of Iran, but I do want to bring it up because I had it on my notes of important things to talk to you about. And it's the 2028 presidential election is coming, and it's coming very quickly. There is new polling that is out, and I want to give you the headline here. The front runner of the Republican Party, and this isn't a surprise by any means. Most people would expect this to be what we were going to see, is J.D. Vance, right? He's a vice president. He's close to the president of the United States of America. That's not shocking. Most people think that if he runs, he would get the presidential endorsement. And so then it would just be a quasi-continuation coronation, right? That's what the traditional political wisdom is. Now, I don't think it's going to be that. I think they're going to have a grand debate in the Republican field. I think that's important. I think we should have that. But let me just also tell you how interesting and how crazy things are right now with the Democratic Party. Former Vice President Kamala Harris is still dominating the polls with her own party among the 2028 candidates. I want to go through this for you. Harris is still at 37%. Second place is Gavin Newsom, 17%. Mayor Pete Buttigieg is at 8%. AOC is rising at 7%. Kelly is at 5%. Shapiro, 3%. All right, and Beshear is at 3%. Now, you look at on the Republican side in this new poll, it's interesting. You have Vance at 38, Rubio at 18. And this goes back to kind of the MAGA mentality. You have Don Jr. at 10%. I don't think that's real. DeSantis, 9%. RFK Jr. at 9%. Now, those numbers are numbers that are interesting. I don't think they are, like, real. And let me explain what I mean by real. I don't think anybody's really looking for Don Jr. to run, okay? I think people say that in a poll when they're asked just to make the media mad and Democrats mad. I think it's just trolling. I don't think Don Jr. is actually at 10%. I don't think Don Jr., by the way, is going to run for president of the United States of America. And I think even if he did run and the president backed him, I don't think it would go the way that some would want it to go, just to be fully, like, honest with you, all right? Now, what I do think is very interesting is I actually think that Marco Rubio is probably much higher than this in the poll, but I think a lot of people would just easily say what they say. Now, let's go back to Harris, all right? She lost to Trump, said she might run for president again in 2028, and according to the Race to the White House polling averages, Harris in February held a 27.5% support among potential Democratic primary voters ahead of Gavin Newsom, who at the time was at 22.7. And then AOC stood at 9%. Then Mayor Pete was at 8.7%. And then Josh Shapiro, the Pennsylvania governor, was at 4.9. And then J.D. Pritzker was actually at 3.4. Now, AOC recently claimed her ambition is way bigger than running for president in 2028. But they say that it's pretty clear that she is moving towards a run. The media she's doing, the way she's talking, the way she's saying things, it's a little different than what you normally see with AOC. Now, you also got to ask yourself this question. Why is Gavin Newsom going backwards instead of moving and getting bigger numbers? I think a lot of it has to do with affordability. I think a lot of it has to do with corruption in California. I think a lot of it has to do with the waste, fraud, and abuse that we've seen with Medicare, Medicaid, and hospice in California. And I think a lot of it has to do, honestly, nationwide with the L.A. mayor's race that is happening and how it's really exposing the massive amount of corruption. All right. And I think that's a huge part of this, the massive amount of corruption that you've got in the Democratic Party right now in that state. And no one wants to talk about it in the Democratic Party, but it is huge. I mean, the corruption issue is just astronomical. And when you look at it in LA and the mismanagement in LA and the wildfires in LA, and then you look at the state and you look at it, I think that's actually hurt him nationwide because there's been so much talk about California politics and the governor's race right now that's happening, having a Republican in Steve Hilton who's actually running at the top right now, has really hurt Gavin Newsom. Now, nationwide, people are paying attention to that race, and they're seeing the debate, and they're seeing what is the only way you can describe it is total mismanagement by Gavin Newsom. That, I do believe, is hurting him more than anything else. Now, you look at L.A. and what's happening in L.A., that is not helping him in any way. So I think these numbers are very, very interesting to tell you one thing. The Democrats, if their best candidate right now, their default candidate, who they're going back to is Kamala Harris, we're in good shape. Do I think Republicans have really good candidates? Absolutely. Do I think that's a coronation of you know, J.D. Vance? I at this point, no, I don't. I think Marco Rubio is someone that clearly a lot of people really, really, really, really like. So there's multiple people here that are going to be in the Republican side. And I think Republicans are going to want a grand debate. And I think that's probably what you're going to get based on the data that we're seeing right now. I think we're setting ourselves up for exactly that. All right, I want to get to your phone calls. 1-800-474-9732. 1-800-474-9732. ThePatriotMobile.com phone lines are open. I want to get your thoughts. I want to get your reaction to this and see what you think about all this. Let's get to your phone calls now. Let's go first to Paul. Welcome. You're on the Ben Ferguson Show. So nice to have you with us tonight. Hello.
12: Thanks for taking my call, Ben.
2: Absolutely. Go ahead.
12: First and foremost, I trust the president implicitly. Whatever decision he makes to finalize it, I would definitely go along with it. But I have my druthers right now as to why we're letting all the proxies of Iran go roughshod the way they are. This morning was a four ballistic missile attack on North Israel. And I can't go along with that. I feel as though our president is not behind the times, but he's willing to do what it takes to get peace. And I completely understand that. And that's what I would like to see too in the Middle East, is peace. But I don't think you can get to it the way he's getting to it. It's more like he's got the cart in front of the horse instead of letting the military finish the job. They're not doing anything really right now. And I got to disagree with that.
2: Well, and look, here's what I think. I think the President of the United States of America clearly has no problem. I mean, no problem using the military to his advantage, okay? I think that's very, very, very, very, very clear, number one. Number two, I also think he understands it's okay to get a deal done, and how you do that is important. And so you got to have diplomacy after you take out the first, second, third, you know, fourth, and even fifth levels of leadership in Iran. You're like, all right, who's left? Who are we dealing with? Can we get close to a deal? And if we can't, fine. Then we'll hit you again. And he's also said, hey, you can't have anything to get you anywhere close to a nuclear weapon, right? Like, you just can't have it. And I'm not going to compromise on that. I think the president is getting very close to a deal based on what I've been told. But if that doesn't happen, he made it clear he's going to hit him again. And that's all that really matters, right? Like there's he's put the red line. The red line's there. And I think he's doing the right thing by making sure that everyone knows what he's saying, this is what he means, and why he means it. I think we lost you there, but I really appreciate the phone call. 1-800-474-9732. 1-800-474-9732. Let me go to Bill. Thanks for waiting. You're on the Ben Ferguson Show. Hello.
13: Hey, thanks, Ben. I love your show. Just want to tell you that. Calling from the great state of Alabama. And I do have a kind of follow-up from the previous caller as far as Iran goes. And I was listening to an interview. I don't know which. Maybe the ABC show he had an interview on. And he was somehow, we know where the missiles, you know, we know what missiles they have left. We know what drones they have left. Is Trump showing, like, I don't understand why we just don't finish the job and knock everything out. Is it like maybe an act of kindness where, because if we do that, then other countries could come in. So are we kind of allowing them some left basically to defend themselves? And don't get me wrong, I'm 1,000,000% behind Donald Trump. I think he's doing 100% the right thing. I just don't understand.
2: Bill, you're asking a great question. I don't want to rush you, all right? 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I'm going to come back, and we're going to have that conversation. I think it's an important one to have. So hold on. We'll come back. We'll get your thoughts on that, and I'll tell you what I think. We'll also get some more of your phone calls. The number, 1-800-474-9732, 1-800-474-9732. 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
8: Israel Defense Forces says it identified missiles launched from Iran toward Israel. The IDF said it was activating its defensive systems to intercept the threat. Sirens were also sounded across areas of the country following the identification. This comes after the IDF carried out strikes on targets in southern Beirut, Lebanon. President Trump storms out of an NBC Meet the Press interview in Wisconsin today when he became irritated at the questions. Sarah Lee Kessler reports.
9: Moderator Kristen Welker grilled Trump about his controversial anti-weaponization fund plan that doesn't seem to be going anywhere.
10: If it was up to me, I'd pay them the kind of money that they deserve.
9: The president already on the defensive when Welker asked him about his claims of election fraud in the California primary, in which no winner has emerged yet.
10: You know that these elections are rigged.
9: When Welker pressed him for evidence, Trump ended the interview abruptly.
10: The one-sided crooked networks. Right, let's call it quits because I've had enough.
9: I'm Sarah Lee Kessler.
8: Los Angeles Mayor Karen Bass and fellow Democrat Nithya Raman are on track to compete in a November runoff for leadership of the city. Bass has faced a tough challenge from Raman, a council member for L.A.'s District 4, following criticism of Bass's first term in office. The pair defeated Republican reality TV star Spencer Pratt, among others. Millions across the northern plains are under threat of severe weather today. A level 3 out of 5 severe storm threat is in effect for parts of Wyoming, Montana, and the Dakotas. Large hail and damaging winds up to 75 miles per hour could be possible across the region. Denny Hamlin is celebrating back-to-back NASCAR Cup victories after winning the Fire Keepers Casino 400 from Michigan International Speedway. Hamlin, in the number 11 car, blew past the competition, finishing more than 11 seconds ahead of second-place driver Eric Jones. The field heads to the Poconos next Sunday. I'm Rob Martier.
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18: And depressing.
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18: Hey, I'm Jack Armstrong. 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

0: Hanna, whose net worth is also an estimated $1 billion. There's 16 spots behind Taylor Swift, who's worth an estimated $2 billion. A star-studded lineup gracing Radio City Music Hall at Sunday night's Tony Awards.
1: The biggest star of the Tonys may be the host. Pink lives in Manhattan and is a huge supporter of Broadway. Her music has been in a few jukebox musicals like Anne Juliet. Pretty, pretty, please. And Moulin Rouge. It's also the 50th anniversary of A Chorus Line and the 30th anniversary for Rent and Chicago. Among the presenters, Nicole Scherzinger, who won last year for Sunset Boulevard, Megan Thee Stallion, and Sting. I'm Daria Albinger.
2: Blaming all on my roots.
0: Garth Brooks is reportedly considering selling his music catalog. The Wall Street Journal reporting that the deal could be valued as high as $2 billion. If finalized, the sale could include the country singer's rights and catalog of recorded music. It would become one of the most largest sales of a single artist catalog in history. Phoebe Bridgers will head out on her first ever arena tour later this summer. The Grammy-winning singer-songwriter will kick off the Lost Tour September 15th in Indianapolis. That's entertainment. I'm Jennifer Polsoni.
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Hey, you've tuned into The Weekend with Michael Brown. Glad to have you joining the program today. You know, we have rules of engagement on this program, and I expect you to follow them. 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The number's 33103, 33103. Keyword is Mike or Michael. You can tell me anything or ask me anything. And then go follow me on X, Instagram, and Facebook. 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So go follow me on those platforms. I would encourage you mostly to follow me on X, because that's where I'm most active. And then I got to put in a shameless plug. If you're not following me on Substack yet, get off your butt and go do it. It's heckofajob.com. 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And that's where I put articles. I try to publish two articles a week, and they're either things that I don't get to on the radio, or they're things that I've gotten to on the radio, but I didn't have enough time to go in depth as much as I want to. So go subscribe. It's free. And then share those with your friends too. So let's get started. I want to offer up a proposition to you, and before you just throw it out the window, I want you to just kind of sit with it and think about it for a moment, because I think for some people, it's going to sound like heresy in some circles. Here it is: an election can be perfectly clean, virtually fraud-free, not any cheating or not even enough cheating to change the outcome, and that election can still be a complete, utter failure. You can count every ballot honestly. You could audit every freaking voting machine, the electronic ones, Dominion, whatever it is, I don't care. You could follow every statute to the letter, and you could still hand the public an outcome that we have no reason to trust. Because legitimacy is not just about whether the count is accurate. Legitimacy is about whether the count is believable. And in California, this week, believability went on a 37-day vacation. Kind of like Congress, right? Just decided, hey, it's June. Let's take a vacation. Here are the facts. And I want you to know right up front, these are facts straight from the California Secretary of State, Shirley Weber. So it's not from a critic. It's not from some right-wing nut job like me. It's from California's own Secretary of State. From the official running those elections, Californians voted this past week on June 2nd. As of yesterday,

0: I'm broadcasting live Saturday morning, June 6th. By the way, I'm really glad I'm not broadcasting tomorrow. So if you're listening tomorrow on June 7th, 6-7, no, I'm not going to do it. California's voted back on June 2nd. So as of yesterday, 3 days later, county officials had counted about 5.6 million ballots. Estimated another 3.6 million were still sitting there unaccounted. Now, that's not the right word, not unaccounted, uncounted. That's the better word. Now, that's not a rounding error. That's nearly 40% of the vote still in limbo while the races for both governor and the mayor of Los Angeles hang in the balance. The state won't certify the results until, drum roll, July 10. Do the math. From the day they voted in California to the day it becomes official, 38 days. 38 days. Now, the defenders have an answer ready, and they're going to throw it in our faces right now. And so I want to give it to you fairly because I know you're going to hear this. Because that's how we do things here. They'll say, oh, well, you know, California prioritizes voting access, ballot access. We prioritize security over speed. Every legal ballot gets counted. They cure mismatched signatures. They process same-day registrations. They run post-election audits. There's even a new law passed by the California Assembly, Bill Number 5, requiring most ballots reported within 13 days. And they'll say the slowness is a feature. Careful is better than fast. All right, that's fine. Let's take those arguments and then let's just rip them apart. You ready? Because the premise that you must choose between speed and integrity is completely a bald-faced lie. It's false. It's a false choice. And I can prove it's false because other people are not making that same choice. They're getting both. They're getting speed and they're getting integrity. Let's go to Florida first, because I want to go to one of our own states first. Same country, same federal rules, 22 million people. Now, back in 2000, Florida, back when my old boss first got elected, George Bush, remember Bush v. Gore in the U.S. Supreme Court? That was, Florida in 2000 was the punchline of the Democratic world. Remember hanging chads? Butterfly ballots, 36 days of litigation that finally ended up in the U.S. Supreme Court. Florida looked in the mirror, didn't like what it saw, and Florida fixed it. They modernized. Florida started processing mail ballots even before the polls closed. And by 2024, Florida counted roughly 99% of their ballots within hours of the polls closing. Now, same mail-in voting that California uses. About a quarter of Florida votes were by mail. Same challenges, opposite result. The difference is not the capacity. The difference is the will. But let's go international, because I think the numbers here are astounding. Colombia held a presidential election on a Sunday. And by Monday morning, 99.98% of the result was in. Got that? Presidential election on a Sunday. I forget the hours, but let's just say it's from 8 a.m. to 8 p.m. Or, I don't know, 6 a.m. to 6 p.m. I don't care. Sunday. By Monday morning, 99.98% of the result was in and counted. 99.8% overnight. And then let's go over to India. India counted somewhere north of 640 million votes. More than the entire population of this country, more than the entire population of the United States in a single day. One day. They unseal the machines in front of representatives from every party. They count. And by that evening, the world knows who won. 640 million votes, one day. And somehow, the Republic of India did not collapse into chaos over it. So when California tells me it physically cannot count 9 million ballots in less than 38 days, I'm sorry, but India just counted 70 times that number before sundown. It's the weekend with Michael Brown. Text lines open, 33103, keyword Michael. 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I'll be right back.
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Welcome back to The Beacon with Michael Brown. Glad to have you with me. I appreciate you joining the program on a weekend. We're talking about the vote going on in California. And I'm trying to explain that there is a difference between what California does and virtually the entire world does. And it's not about whether their count is accurate. It's about whether their count is believable. And this is where human nature comes in. As I said, when you go international, Colombia held a presidential election on Sunday, and by Monday, they had counted almost 99.98% of the vote, virtually all of the vote, 99.98%. India counted somewhere north of 640 million votes, more than the population of the entire country, this country. They've counted all those votes in a single day. So when California tells me that, and tells all of us, that they can't physically count 9 million ballots in less than 37 days, 38 days, I'm sorry, but come on, India just counted 70 times that number before sundown. And here's why I want to be very precise, because this is the heart of what I am saying. I am not sitting here telling you California is committing fraud. I actually don't have any evidence of that whatsoever. And I'm not going to assert what I cannot prove. That's not my argument. The argument, I think, is actually more unsettling than fraud. The argument is that it doesn't matter whether there's fraud or not. The damage is done either way. I want you to think about how this trust actually works. And when I use the word trust, I'm using it in virtually every sense you can possibly think of. You think about it in terms of the trust between, say, you and a coworker, or you and a family member, or you and your bank, or you and your church, or you and a school, or anything else. Trust. When a result is announced the same night, you may not like it, but you can see it. The losing side concedes. The winning side gets to go govern, and the country moves on. But when the count just crawls on hands and knees for 5.5 weeks, when leads flip back and forth, when somebody you think is winning begins to lose, someone that is losing suddenly begins to win, when the margin drifts day after day after day, when too close to call becomes, no, we're still counting, becomes, well, come back and check with us in July. You have now built the perfect petri dish, the perfect breeding ground for suspicion. Not because anybody cheated, but because a vacuum of certainty will be filled. And it will be filled with the worst thing the human imagination can supply. The president is already out there on social media at 1 a.m. alleging cheating. Now, it doesn't make any difference to me whether he's right or wrong. It's almost beside the point. The delay itself is what gave Trump the megaphone. It is the delay that manufactures the doubt. I'll be honest. I have doubt. And then I try to check myself and say, but you have no evidence. I have no empirical evidence of fraud. That's one side of my brain. But the other side of my brain says, but what the hell are they doing? Why can't we count these? I mean, hell's bells. I did. You know what I literally did during the break? I was just putzing around and I forgot to pay a credit card yesterday. I paid a credit card instantly during a break. And we can't count votes in California? This is the part that the defenders will never reckon with. Every additional day of counting is a day you're spending down the confidence the public has. You're not buying integrity with that time. You're burning any legitimacy that you had. And once you burn up legitimacy, it doesn't come back at the certification deadline. History knows this. In 1876, I talked about this during the weekday program earlier, the Hayes-Tilden mess. It took a 15-member commission, 115 days, to settle a presidential election, and the country came out the other side with a deal so toxic, it put an end to Reconstruction, it poisoned American politics for an entire generation.
into

0: 2000, it took 36 days and the U.S. Supreme Court ruling, and people still argue about the 2000 election. Every time the count drags, the wound gets cut deeper. And here's what should keep you up at night. Imagine California-style counting in a genuinely close presidential election across multiple states happening all at the same time. Now, the Constitution sets January 20th in stone. If the counting outruns the calendar, you don't get a constitutional crisis as some sort of abstract concern. You almost get it as a schedule. Literally as a schedule. Here's what I think. And I, you know what? I'll say this like I would say it to a jury. The defense wants you to believe that this is a trade-off. That to protect the vote, you've got to slow it down. But Florida proved that's a lie. Columbia proved it. India proved it at a scale that beggars belief. The slowness is not the price of integrity. The slowness is a choice. A choice California has made and refuses to unmake. And the bill for that choice is paid in one currency. A democracy cannot afford to lose, and that is our faith that the result is real. You don't have to find a single fraudulent ballot to convict on that charge. The crime isn't cheating. The crime is building a system so slow that nobody can tell whether there was cheating at all, and then acting surprised when half the country refuses to believe the outcome. A free people are entitled to know who won, not in 37 days, not in 18, on election night. Florida could do it. India can do it. Colombia can do it. And until California can look at its own voters in the eye and tell them the same, every result it certifies is going to have tagged to it an asterisk. It's stamped there itself. That's the doubt. And that doubt is completely unnecessary. Go back to what I said at the very beginning of this segment. That I wanted you to sit with a proposition. Because it sounds like heresy in some circles. It is that an election can be perfectly clean and still be a failure. That we can count all the ballots honestly. We can audit all the machines. We can follow all of the law and still hand the public an outcome that it doesn't have a reason to trust. Because legitimacy in our elections isn't just about whether the count is accurate. It's also about whether the count is believable. And in California this week, believability checked out. They went home. And every time that somebody tells me that, Rahman is ahead now. Oh, Spencer Pratt's ahead. Oh, Karen Bass is ahead. And everything continues to change day after day after day. That's what creates the doubt in people's minds. California wants it that way. And I'll add one footnote to this segment. Do you ever wonder why they want it that way? They tell you it's because they want to be accurate. They want to make sure they have time. I would say, okay, at what cost? Because what you're doing is you're creating an entire environment of doubt. You're creating an entire environment where people say, I'm not really sure I can trust this. I'm not really sure I want to trust this. I can pay a bill in 5 seconds on my phone. I can go in and check and change something on a social media platform in a second. I can connect and do a Teams meeting with somebody in 12 states away and be hooked up in seconds. But we can't count votes in 37, 38 days. Give me a freaking break. It's the Weekend with Michael Brown. Hang tight. We'll be right back.
1: 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You've got The Weekend with Michael Brown. 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

0: Welcome back to the Beacon with Michael Brown. Glad to have you with me. 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KOA, like the old campgrounds, right? KOA. It's at 850 AM, 94.1 FM, and you hit that as a preset. 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It's free, and I think you'd enjoy the writing. It's stories I don't get to and stories I do, but not in depth. I think that if you listen to this program, you're probably aware that the chief propaganda megaphone of the Democrat Party, the old gray lady herself, the New York Times, dropped a really big story this past week right atop the head of a candidate for the U.S. Senate in Maine by the name of Graham Plattner. The guy you know with the Nazi tattoo? The biblical years-long stream of antisocial comments and diatribes over on the Reddit social account, the years-long membership on a pedo targeting app and a boatload ton of anger management issues. It's such an amazing character. And it's amazing to me how the Democrats are solidifying behind this, what appears to me to be a dirtbag. Now, the Totenkopf, or whatever it is, the Nazi tattoo that he has, just a reminder, that tattoo, just even a few years ago, would have been more than enough to force Plattner or anybody else from any race, Senate, Congressional, Gubernatorial, State House, State Senate, dog catcher, whatever. Now remember, this is not just any old Nazi symbol. The Totenkopf was, among other things, it was used as the official insignia of the SS, Death's Head Units. That's the branch responsible for guarding the concentration camps and overseeing the extermination camps, according to almost any legitimate history book you would pick up. Can it be any wonder then that we've heard so many accusations about Plattner being a raging Jew hater among his myriad other rage targets? He has spent months denying he even knew the meaning of the tattoo, which was there on his chest for more than 18 years. At my age, I get some little spot on me and I run to the dermatologist. Oh my God, is this cancer? But he had a Nazi tattoo for 18 years and didn't give a thought about it. Now, I know that you know, that we all know, that that's an obvious lie. But now, thanks to the Democrat Party's toadies at the New York Times, we know he talked about it with his girlfriends for years. It's amazing to me how this guy gets by with just outright blatant lies. Here he is, of all places, with Chris Hayes on MS Now.
1: You're someone who, I spoke to you very early in this campaign after that campaign ad came out. And you're not a person who's been in public life. You haven't run for office. And I think that has been incredibly appealing to a lot of people. Sometimes say, why don't we get other people like, you know, in public office at a broader pool? And then, you know, you run for public office and a lot, right? Is going to come out.
2: Yeah,
1: and given it, and I got to say, you know, watching your wife's video, which I found very affecting, very compelling, and very moving. Like, do you regret doing this?
2: No, Not in the slightest. It is, Amy and I knew when we got into this that we were going up against an entrenched political machine. We were going up against, frankly, the entire political apparatus. The message of our campaign is that we need to have a political revolution and change how we do politics in this country.
0: If anyone else had said that from, say, a conservative point of view, we would all be giving a golf clap. Yes, we need a revolution. We need an abrupt change in the way we're doing business. That's what I think. But I don't think he and I are talking about the same kind of revolution. I don't think he and I are talking about the same kind of change.
2: Part of that really has to be making politics accessible to people who have lived regular lives, not just to people who prepared for it. And we knew that because we had lived regular lives, with all the challenges that come with that and backgrounds that come with living a life, that we were going to see everything torn to pieces and people were going to go through everything with a fine-tooth comb and try to find anything to attack us. And that is exactly what has happened. It's not surprising. I mean, this is, and I hate to say it, but it's also why most regular people don't want to get involved in politics.
0: Wow, so he's just a regular guy, just wanted to get in politics. Everybody's gone through with a fine-tooth comb, and I don't see what the big deal is, he says. Well, you've got a Nazi tattoo for 18 years. You were married and texting girlfriends on dating apps the entire time of your marriage. If this had been flipped, and this was a conservative running against Susan Collins in Maine, I would like to think the Republican Party would have gone back crap crazy and put an end to it. But not here. Not here. And in fact, last night, on Friday night, there was a rally in Maine for him. And he spoke, you know, wildly about it and how Maine had his back all the time, even when he was struggling with PTSD and other issues. And now he's going to have Maine's back. I want this guy to get the nomination. I really do. I think it's a litmus test for not just the country and how much we're willing to accept, but how far the Democrat Party has decided that it's going to allow these kinds of people to be representative of their party. And in that vein, I was a little reluctant to even do this segment because of what I'm about to say. I want Republicans to shut up, sit down, and let the Democrat Party put themselves into pretzel knots. Let them continue to defend this guy and let him stand up and run against Susan Collins. Now, to the Republicans that don't like Susan Collins because she's a rhino, she doesn't always vote the way we want conservatives to vote. I get that. Susan Collins has been in the United States Senate for a long time. Susan Collins was in the Senate when I was the Undersecretary of Homeland Security. I've been the Undersecretary of Homeland Security for 20 plus years. And she's still there. And she was there before I got there. I was there for almost 6 years. But I'd still rather have a Susan Collins than I would this guy. So Republicans are continuing everywhere from Sean Hannity to, well, virtually everybody on Fox News and Newsmax and OAN just keep talking about how bad this guy is. And I think he is bad. But I want Republicans to shut up. Which is why I'm not going to play the rest of the soundbite. Because all he does is he defends all of the problems that he has and gives excuses. And of course, Chris Hayes just accepts his apologies at face value. He doesn't challenge any of them. So neither am I. He has spent months denying that he even knew the meaning of the symbol, which he wore for 18 years. bald-faced lies so obvious that even if I continued this soundbite, Chris Hayes felt no choice but to confront him about it in that interview last night. It's so lame, it's hard to believe that even a pathologically lying Democrat would say some of the things he said. But here we are. Now, back when we were all growing up, guys like Graham Plattner were social outcasts, men who everyone knew about, but were so adept at what they did to other people that law enforcement could never get a handle on them. But everybody knew who they were, and everybody shunned them from polite society. But now the ever-growing woke lunatic sector of the Democrat Party keeps putting them in Congress. I don't want him to get elected, but what I do want to happen is for the Democrat Party to be exposed that these are the people they support. And the New York Times, I think they're getting worried. Because the New York Times, when they come out and they start exposing some of the problems, you know that they're getting concerned that, uh-oh, this could backfire on us. And I say to the Republicans who keep urging it on, you don't have to. They're imploding. Let it happen on its own. It's the Weekend with Michael Brown. Text lines open, of course. Be sure and follow me on the Substack, heckofajob.com. I'll be right back.
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0: Hey, welcome back to the weekend with Michael Brown. Glad to have you with me. Appreciate you tuning in. Text line's always open, 33103, keyword Mike or Michael. 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Just simply search for The Situation with Michael Brown. The Situation with Michael Brown. Once you find that, hit that subscribe button. Leave a 5-star review and even a comment if you want to, because that helps us get it spread out further. That's just how the algorithm works. And then that will automatically download all 5 days of the weekday program and the weekend program. So again, subscribe to the podcast, The Situation with Michael Brown. You've probably heard by now about Henry Nowak, this kid in the United Kingdom that was stabbed by a Sikh, apparently for allegedly saying something racially insensitive to the Sikh. And when the cops showed up, they immediately took the word of the kid who was on the ground, kind of pinned between a car and a wall or something. I couldn't quite tell what it was from the video. But he's pinned on the ground. The guy who actually stabbed him, now remember, there's no allegation of any sort of physical confrontation. It's not like this Henry Nowak came up to this kid, this Sikh, and started beating on him or, you know, taking a baseball bat to him. The allegation from the guy that stabbed the British citizen is simply that he said something racist. I don't think that would justify an act of self-defense in this country. But the worst part of it is that the British cops show up. The kid is saying he can't breathe, that he can't, that he's been stabbed, and the cops put him in handcuffs, leave him on the ground. And now if he's bleeding out or he's bleeding internally, his lungs are beginning to fill, he can't breathe, the cops do nothing, and the kid dies right there. Now, British citizens are not allowed to carry a knife in public. But the guy that stabbed Henry Nowak, Vikram Digwa, before the police handcuffed Nowak for being accused of racism as he bled to death, this guy had an exemption for his kirpan. Sikhs get to carry these kirpans because they represent a culture. Quite frankly, it's a culture that's displacing British civilization, not just Sikhs, but people from all these other countries. So that naturally puts the authorities on their side. Now, the kirpan is a symbolic. It's simply a small symbolic knife that Sikhs, I've known a few Sikhs, and they've always carried these. British citizens can't. British citizens can't carry knives at all. But Sikhs are allowed to carry this because of their religion. But let's come to this country for a minute. Hopkinton Public Schools, the school in Massachusetts, has a policy that carves out a specific religious exception to their strict no weapons rule. And it allows initiated Sikh students to carry a ceremonial knife, that's the one known as the kirpan, on school grounds, while the same rules prohibit the carrying of any sorts of knives, guns, replicas, and other weapons for every other student. Now, as Mr. Nowak could tell you, if he was still alive, safety is taking a back seat to diversity, equity, and inclusion. The policy in Massachusetts, created in 2024, makes Hopkinton the first school district in Massachusetts to explicitly accommodate the kirpan, the small knife, for Sikh students. Now, I'm going to argue that it's probably the first, but not the last, because liberals are going to bend over backward to make religious accommodation for any faith other than Christianity, which they do their best to suppress in the first place. So for now, Muslim students are not allowed to bring bombs to school, despite terrorism seemingly to be a part of their religion from their very beginning. When do we stop the insanity? When do we stop the double standard? When do we start to recognize that part of assimilation, if if I believe that carrying a knife is part of my religious tradition, a knife that can do bodily harm, why should I get a religious exemption for that? When, if, say, I'm Native American, and I believe that being able to carry a knife on my belt is part of my religious tradition. We think that was crazy. But a Sikh does it, and the first person that gets blamed is the kid dying on the ground. Not the perpetrator, because the system in the United Kingdom has created a culture where you first look for an allegation of racism. Not an actual crime, because as despicable as racism is, which I believe racism is despicable, racism is not a crime. I don't like bigots. I don't associate with bigots. I don't have any bigoted friends, at least that I know of. But them being bigoted is not a crime. Them using the N-word, as despicable as I believe that is not a crime. But in the United Kingdom, just the allegation that you said something gets you handcuffed. While the actual perpetrator of the crime, a Sikh, who actually has the knife, did the cops ever look at the Sikh and say, are you carrying a kirpan? The kid claims that he got stabbed. You have a Sikh right there. You would think you'd put two and two together, but no, you are so focused on the idea that there might have been some sort of racist thing said that you handcuffed the kid who is laying on the ground, telling you he cannot breathe, that he has been stabbed, and your response is, I don't think so, mate. Literally, I don't think so, mate. And he dies right there. The UK is undergoing the equivalent of our George Floyd riots right now. Wow. Multiculturalism is destroying the planet. I'll be right back.
1: 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You've got The Weekend with Michael Brown. 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
8: President Trump is urging Israeli Prime Minister Netanyahu to delay any retaliatory strike on Iran. A U.S. official told CNN the pair spoke today on the phone, hoping to preserve fragile diplomatic efforts. He cautioned the Israeli leader against further actions during an already volatile regional situation, standing firm on his view that an agreement with Iran was within reach. The conversation followed Israel's announcement that it had intercepted multiple barrages launched from Iran, the first such attack since early April. Unlike their heated exchange the previous week, officials said this call remained controlled. Los Angeles Mayor Karen Bass and fellow Democrat Nithya Raman are on track to compete in a November runoff for leadership of the city. Bass has faced a tough challenge from Raman, a council member for LA's District 4, following criticism of Bass's first term in office. The pair defeated Republican reality TV star Spencer Pratt, among others. Bass moved on to the runoff hours after the polls closed June 2nd. President Trump abruptly ended his taped interview with NBC's Meet the Press after being challenged on his claims of election fraud and his controversial DOJ so-called weaponization fund. The president stormed off the set in Wisconsin after he was pressed for evidence by moderator Kristen Welker.
11: The one-sided crooked network. So let's call it quits because I've had enough.
8: Trump insisted California officials were cheating on the election, saying 5 days later they're nowhere close to picking a winner in the primary election. He also asserted they're crooked and Meet the Press is crooked. A manhunt is underway in Ohio after a gunman shot 12 people at an outdoor festival in Toledo. Police say several hundred people were at the festival Saturday when gunfire erupted, injuring a dozen people ranging in age from 14 to 61. Two of the victims were listed in critical condition. Investigators believe the shooters were likely targeting each other. Organizers have canceled today's events at the annual Old West End Festival. I'm Rob Martier.
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3: A quiet residential neighborhood erupts in chaos. Carmine Galante, the feared boss of the Bonanno crime family, lies dead, his cigar still clutched between his teeth.
4: Masked men walked into Joe and Mary's luncheonette in Brooklyn today and gunned down Carmine Galante, a man believed to be the most powerful mafia chieftain in the country.
3: The execution sent shockwaves through the criminal underworld and set the stage for one of the most pivotal criminal cases in New York City history. From the minds behind the acclaimed television series comes Law and Order: Criminal Justice System. This isn't a scripted drama. These are real stories

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Hey, you've tuned in to the Weekend with Michael Brown. Glad to have you with me. Thanks for joining the program today. 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Friday, yesterday, I'm broadcasting live on Saturday. Yesterday was an interesting day on Wall Street. 172,000 jobs added in the month of May. Non-farm payrolls jumped 172,000. That's far above the Dow Jones consensus estimate of 80,000 jobs. That's roughly twice the forecast. The Wall Street Journal consensus sat in the $80,000 to $85,000 job range. Goldman Sachs was at about 60,000. Every major forecast got blown out. There were revisions upward by 93,000 jobs for March and April combined. Now, remember, during the Biden administration, we'd always get these really good job numbers. And then a month or two later, we would get the revision. And the revision would be downward. Well, March was revised up by 29,000 to, we added 214,000 jobs in March. April was up by 64,000 jobs to 179,000. Combined, employment is 93,000 jobs higher than previously reported. April to 188, average last 3 months. The actual April figure was 179,000. So unemployment, unchanged at 4.3%. Average hourly earnings, up 3.4%. year over year. Native-born versus foreign-born jobs is directionally consistent with these reports. The household survey composition has shifted toward native-born workers as immigration enforcement is tightening the labor supply. This is real, though the exact figure that Kudlow cites, kind of moves month to month, which is kind of normal. The annual inflation rate was 3.8% for the 12 months ending April, up from 3.3% previously. The highest since May of 2023, and of course we know that's driven by the oil shock from the war with Iran. Now, before the strikes on Iran, inflation had eased to about 2.4%, so the energy shock is compounding the core inflation rate. Got all of that? So I kind of set the scene for you, but I want to set the scene just a little more in detail. Because Friday, I think, gave us one of the great teaching moments in modern economics. It's the kind of paradox that makes normal people just throw up their hands and conclude, the system must be rigged, or the system is completely random. Friday morning, 8:30 a.m. Eastern Time, the Bureau of Labor Statistics opens the envelope. The economy added those 172,000 jobs in May. The forecasters, all those consensus I told you, Goldman Sachs, Wall Street, the Dow Jones, had penciled in 80,000 jobs. So the real number came in at roughly double what all the smart money on Wall Street expected. And that's not a one-off. As I pointed out, they went back and they revised March and April upward by a combined 93,000 jobs. And then the unemployment rate held at 4.3%. Wages up 3.4% on the year.

0: by every headline measure, that is a strong, resilient, stubbornly healthy labor market. So Larry Kudlow, on his program, ran a victory lap, and on the raw numbers, I think he's absolutely right. Business is hiring, and the engine is running. So here's my question I want to ask you. If the economy is that strong, if the news is that good, why did the stock market have its worst day since October? Yesterday, Friday, the S&P 500 dropped 2.6%. The Dow gave back nearly 700 points. The NASDAQ fell more than 4%. First losing week in over 10 weeks. Good news on Main Street, right? Jobs are up, employment's up, inflation is holding steady, although it is up a little bit. And then there was a bloodbath on Wall Street the same day. Why and how? Well, I want to walk through it because there are two culprits, and the second culprit is the real lesson. The first culprit is the simple one to understand. The artificial intelligence trade, the handful of computer chip companies that have carried this entire market rally on their backs, got a really cold splash of water Friday. Broadcom reported earnings. The revenue was disappointing, and their stock fell more than 12%. Intel and Micron went down in sympathy. I have a friend who's heavily invested in Micron. We were having dinner with them last Sunday, and he was talking about, he was just singing the praises of his Micron stock. He's made so much money. Yeah, down 12%. When the stocks that are the rally start to stumble, then the entire index stumbles. I think that's simple to understand, right? That's a market correcting an overpriced sector. It happens all the time. But the second culprit, that's the one that I want you to truly understand because it's counterintuitive, and I think it's the whole ballgame. The strong jobs report itself is what helped sink the market. Let me say that again in a different way. The good number was part of the problem. And here's the mechanism. Here's how it works. Wall Street has been praying for the Federal Reserve to cut interest rates. Cheaper money lifts stocks. Every portfolio in America is rooting for it. I'm rooting for it. I want the Fed rate cut because I want to see mortgage rates go down. I want to see the housing market start to move a little bit. But the problem is the Federal Reserve cuts rates when the economy needs help. So a red-hot labor market is the opposite of an economy that needs help. So when those 172,000 jobs landed, the traders did the math in real time and they concluded, uh-oh, the Federal Reserve is not going to cut rates. In fact, after Friday's close, the market now puts the odds of a rate hike, not a cut, but a rate hike by December at around 70%. Treasury yields jumped and rate-sensitive stocks plummeted. Now, layer in the thing that I think Larry Kudlow glided right past, and that's inflation. He calls it temporarily inflated. And I think maybe it is temporary. But the problem is, regardless of whether it's temporary or not, it is real. And it is biting right now. Inflation ran 3.8% in April. That's the highest in nearly 3 years. Now, I know it's driven by the oil shock from the war with Iran. And here's the inconvenient fact that I think Larry Kudlow's math is kind of engineered to hide. When you measure the average worker's real hourly wage, that fell over the past year. So for the first time in 3 years, paychecks are no longer beating prices. I feel that. You probably feel that. You know, I know I do. I eat out a lot more than I probably should, particularly when I'm batching it like I am this weekend. A friend of mine and I are probably going to go eat at a really nice steakhouse tonight simply because our wives don't like to. and we'll pay for outrageously expensive steaks, but we probably shouldn't do it. Now, you just take the average worker. I don't have kids. My kids are grown. But you take the average worker, the average family, family of four, two kids in school. You got to feed them. You got to clothe them. You're paying all the bills. Yeah, it's getting tough. Very, very tough. So how does Kudlow get around that? Well, I'll tell you next. It's the Weekend with Michael Brown. Text lines open 33103. 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I'll be right back.
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0: Glad to have you with me. I appreciate you tuning in. Be sure and follow me over on X at Michael D. Brown, at Michael D. Michael D. Brown. And then do me a favor and subscribe to the podcast. It's very easy to do. Whatever podcast app you use doesn't make any difference. Just search for The Situation with Michael Brown. The Situation with Michael Brown. Once you find that, hit that subscribe button. And then I always ask you to leave a 5-star review. Let me tell you why I really do that. Because the way the algorithms work with the podcast platforms, whether it's iHeart's or anybody else's, anytime that somebody leaves a review or gives a 5-star rating to a podcast, the algorithm sees that growth, sees that positive note, and it bumps it up a little bit in the ratings. And so we continue to grow. Now, at times, I've been in the top 100 news talk podcasts in the entire country. And we've dipped down a little bit, but we're climbing back up again. And that's good news, and I appreciate all of you that subscribe to the podcast, particularly those of you that want to listen to the weekday program and you do it via podcast. Well, that helps me locally. So that's why I always push the podcast, too. Back to Larry Kudlow's numbers. Let's forget about my numbers for a moment, although I think my numbers are more important than Kudlow's. Let's go back to Kudlow's for a moment. Because when we talk about wages and Let me find the first page of my notes. Because Kudlow wants to argue that in terms of average hourly earnings up 3.4% over the year, that's true. There's nothing wrong with what he says there, but I think the math is hiding something. Because what he glides past is inflation. He calls it temporary inflation. And I do think that it is. I think that let me give you a real world example. I filled up with gas last week, like several days ago, but I was doing a lot of driving this week. And so yesterday I filled up just so I wouldn't have to do it again anytime soon. Gas where I buy gas in a suburb of Denver had gone from $5.05 a gallon to $4.05 a gallon. It had dropped a full dollar per gallon for premium unleaded, which is what I have to put in the old M Sport. So inflation is, price of oil is bouncing back up and down, depending again what people think and what the markets think is happening in the Middle East. Now, next week it could be back up to $5 a gallon again, depending on what the news is about the Iranian conflict. So I do believe that inflation is temporary, and I do wish that Trump would get busy and finish this thing with the Iranians so we can get back to at least a stable market, whatever that means in terms of oil prices. Well, Kudlow gets around the fact that when you measure the average worker's real hourly wage, that fell over the past 12 months. So that for the first time in 3 years, paychecks were no longer beating prices. Now, Kudlow got around that by adding total hours to total wages and comparing that lump sum to a per hour price index. Now, granted, that's pretty clever, but it's also comparing a pile of apples to a single orange. The worker at the kitchen table, you don't feel aggregate wage income compensation. You feel the pump. You feel the grocery bill, the electric bill, and right now they're winning and we're losing. So let me put the pieces together for what I think the bottom line is. A strong labor market, plus oil-driven inflation that doesn't seem to quit, at least for the near future, that equals a Federal Reserve that cannot cut rates and actually might have to increase them. That equals higher borrowing costs. That equals a stock market that just repriced its rosiest assumptions in a single ugly session. Now, that's the nexus. That's what happened yesterday. The jobs number was genuinely good. And precisely because it was good, that told Wall Street the easy money is not coming back soon. And, that's not the right way to put it. That told Wall Street that the easier money isn't coming back soon. because it's still not easy money. We still, I don't know about you, but I'd love to get back to 2 or 3% mortgage rates instead of rates in the 5, 6, or 7s. Of course, I have a different perspective, too. I remember my very first mortgage, and I had a good credit score, was still like 18%. At one point, I think, because I had an ARM, it bumped up to 21%. So I know how painful that can be. But here's the takeaway I'd leave you with. The principle underneath all this noise you're hearing, the economy and the stock market are not the same thing. The economy is about whether your neighbor has a job. The stock market is about whether investors expect the Federal Reserve, what they expect the Federal Reserve is going to do next. Friday, those two stories, they were pulling in opposite directions. And anyone who tells you the economy is pure sunshine or that the economy is pure storm is selling you something. And it's bullcrap. The labor market really is strong, but the inflation is real too. And the Federal Reserve is cornered. All three things are true at the same time. Hold them in your head together, and then Friday makes perfect sense. That's the situation of what took place Friday. It's not necessarily comforting. It's not necessarily the good news that maybe you want to hear, but I'm not here just to give you the good news. I'm here to explain to you why I think things are happening the way they're happening, and that's exactly what I think was happening. If you want to see what the collapse of the United States into anarchy might look like, look at what's going on at Delaney Hall Immigration and Customs Enforcement Facility in Newark, New Jersey. Federal agents and civilian staffers have been set upon by a very well-financed AstroTurf mob with the complicity of local and state authorities. Horrifying. Those who defend our country from foreign invasion, they've got to hide their faces so the leftist terrorists do not target their families. The masks don't prevent their cars from getting smashed. If you've been reading or hearing about Delaney and the Delaney ICE facility, let me just make one comment to let you think about it. Trump needs to take control of the National Guard in New Jersey and restore order before it continues to get worse. I'll be right back.
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0: Breakfast Legion with Michael Brown. Glad to have you with me. I appreciate you tuning in on the weekend. Glad to have you on the program. Text line's always open, 33103, keyword Mike or Michael. In epistemology, the study of knowledge, there's always this puzzle. I'm always fascinated by it. You take any group of people, smart, intelligent, sincere, rational individuals, but almost unanimously can come to a conclusion that is wrong or false in nearly every aspect of whatever that conclusion is. What's curious about it is not how the individuals make a mistake collectively, because that doesn't really require any explanation. People just make mistakes in how they read or hear or understand anything. For example, on radio, I'm always fascinated by people that listen to radio, yours truly included, that because of the way our brains work, we're hearing part of a sentence and then something, attracts our attention elsewhere. And so for a split second, we don't hear five or six words, or the kids are screaming, or the phone rings, or whatever it is. And so you don't hear, but your brain makes you think you were listening to the radio the entire time. What's puzzling is how the mistake becomes the consensus. How the belief that would collapse under just simple scrutiny actually hardens into something that is so fundamentally believed that it's difficult to change people's minds. Let's go to Monterey Park, California, because just on June 2nd, just this past week, by a margin of 86%, they passed a ballot measure in D.C., and that became the first city in the entire United States to permanently ban artificial intelligence data centers by popular vote. Now, if you want to reverse that in Monterey Park, you'll have to have another citywide election. They didn't regulate. They didn't condition. They didn't do anything other than absolutely unequivocally prohibit the construction of a data center within the confines of that city. What do you think the voters thought they were stopping? Well, interestingly, when you look into it, they were told it was heavy industry. It was descending upon a quiet residential street. They were going to build an alien facility. It was going to be bulldozed into a neighborhood of homes and school kids. Well, that was just false on its face. The details are this. The project was at 1977 Saturn Street. It was a 15-point-acre parcel inside a business district. That business district was a 72-acre commercial campus that even the city itself described as office space. There were already tenants, Care First Health Plan, TMC Power Equipment, Ross Nameplates, and the Association for Los Angeles Deputy Sheriffs. Interestingly, this particular commercial office space had been vacant for 10 years, since 2016. It came complete with a two-story office building, a utility building, surface parking, and an existing diesel emergency generator. It's bounded by the La Loma Reservoir, water tanks to the north, open space to the east, Saturn Street on the south, and more commercial offices on the west. This is not, as I look out the windows in the studio, it's not something they were going to build between my commercial office building that I look out to the west toward the mountains, and there's the building's parking lot, green space, a fence, and then a really high-end residential area called Greenwood Village. Multi-million dollar homes. That's not what this was. It wasn't some sort of park or a meadow. It wasn't some pasture in somebody's backyard. In fact, This office space was derelict. It's been empty, deteriorating for 10 years. So it was going to be a renovation, not an invasion. Now, the opponents said that data centers take land and they don't give any back, that they pay some taxes, but they produce empty buildings of no benefit. When you do the analysis about data centers, that just is an entirely different story. This project projected roughly $5 to $7 million per year in tax income for the city's general fund, plus about $6.5 million in one-time construction revenue, between 200 and 300 construction jobs, 26 permanent full-time positions. Now, Monterey Park has about 62,000 people. Recurring revenue, near $6 million. That's almost 10% of their annual operating budget. And that money arrives with new demand already because of people moving in for schools, housings, or the dozens of municipal services that any residential growth requires. When you build a subdivision, you've got to put in electric, sewer, water, streets. You have all the infrastructure, and that has to be paid for somewhere, maintained somehow, and that's usually through general fund money. And this data center is going to add 10% to their operating budget, $6 million. So here, if Monterey Park is worried about funding their parks, their libraries, their street repairs, they just killed a revenue stream that most cities would die for. And here's the real kicker that bugs me. The developer of this dilapidated lot was not asking for a dime of subsidies. In fact, the developer was offering to pay the city in perpetuity. Why? Why did this happen? The environmental case was weak. The city's own notice of intent for a mitigated negative declaration concluded that the project would not produce significant environmental impacts once standard mitigations were applied. What does that mean? Well, if you were going to have, let's just take noise. If you're going to have noise, you build sound barriers. If you were going to have dust or dirt, you require paving, or you require, you know, landscaping. You require, those are mitigation factors. Every city in the country does those kinds of things. Anytime a subdivision goes in, or anytime some sort of office development goes in, or sometime a light industry goes in, the city will require certain mitigation efforts. But the developer of this one went further than the city's own notice of intent, and they offered to complete a full and complete environmental impact report to answer every concern of the citizens. An offer that I think any serious municipality would accept, but this city refused it. On traffic, the transportation memo projected about 52 daily vehicle trips from 26 on-site employees. That's nothing. Nothing at all. In fact, the city's own 110 trip screening threshold, and the site sits directly beside a freeway. So a data center of this kind is among the least traffic intensive uses imaginable for an industrial park. A school, a shopping center, a housing development, or simply a re-tenanted office, would every one of those would generate far more traffic on noise. The noise level for the nearest home, 48.6 to 52 decibels at full capacity. That's compared to a light rain, a household refrigerator. And even that was going to be mitigated by sound enclosures within the building, acoustic screening, and an 18-foot wall with the loudest events confined to roughly the same thing the same thing the engineers do in this building. We're next door. We've got condos right to our north. And as I said, we got multi-million dollar homes right next to us to the west. Once a month, because we're an FCC regulated station, what do they do here? they crank up the diesel generators, and it just billows smoke and noise like crazy. No complaints. We've got it mitigated. We hide it over here in a brick-enclosed enclosure. And if you're in one of the condos to my north, or you're in one of these homes over here to the west, by the time the sound travels to you, barely noticeable. But some reason, these people were absolutely afraid of it. Now, why does this matter beyond Monterey Park? Because this is a story of China influencing what goes on in this country with propaganda. I'll explain next.
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0: Hey, welcome back to The Weekend with Michael Brown. Glad to have you with me. Appreciate you tuning in. Don't forget, go subscribe to my Substack, heckofajob.com. 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It's free. Really would appreciate you reading the stories that I put up, commenting on them, and then sharing with your friends and family. Let's go back to Monterey Park for a moment. Why does any of this matter beyond

0: that one town, the leading competition for artificial intelligence and the data centers is Communist China. The hyperscale facilities that frighten the voters in this small town, the physical substrate of artificial intelligence, the railroads, the interstates of this century, the competition with China to build them is real and openly acknowledged across the entire political spectrum. Democrats acknowledge it. Republicans acknowledge it. China pays less than half what American operators of data centers pay for electricity. China builds power capacity in anticipation of demand rather than in reluctant response to it. And they can move a project from plan to operation in months, while we are so stupid it takes us years to do so. The governor of Utah, Spencer Cox, he has warned that we haven't awakened to the stakes that we're facing. Conservative analysts at places like Power for the Future, writing in the language of a new space race, and energy policy voices at the American Energy Institute, have been arguing all of these points. Every moratorium, every zoning fight, every manufactured environmental challenge that delays a domestic U.S.-based data center is, whatever the intention of the locals who cast the votes against it, is a gift to a rival that has made, truly made, AI dominance an explicit national priority. This is a new space race, and China wants to win it. And the intentions are not local. In fact, I don't want you to be surprised when I tell you that China, much like the Southern Poverty Law Center, gives money to racist organizations to go out and do things so that the Southern Poverty Law Center can say, oh, look, they're racist, and then raise money and then try to defeat that. Communist China, the Russians do it too, but mostly Communist China. Communist China comes in and with all of their money propagandizes against data centers, knowing that all of the radicals in this country will be opposed to them. And so they feed, grow, and nurture that opposition so that they can win this particular space race. The Washington Free Beacon, they have absolutely unequivocally documented Chinese, Russian, and Iranian state media outlets amplifying the very reasons that we saw in California to stop data centers. They are, you know, the propaganda was spiking energy bills, thirsty cooling, dirty generation. And don't forget, again, California, today's apparently pick on California Day, the former mayor of Arcadia, California, Eileen Wang, she pled guilty to working as a foreign agent of the People's Republic of China. What was her job? To promote pro-People's Republic of China propaganda in this country. I wonder how many other Chinese agents do we have in local communities fighting against and stirring up fights against data centers, fights against artificial intelligence. A congressman, Brett Guthrie, he chairs the House Energy and Commerce Committee, puts the logic pretty plainly. If you were China, you would use America's freedom of the press, you would use our country's open information systems to turn Americans against building the thing that you most fear Americans building. The residents of Monterey Park were almost certainly not agents of anyone. They were the audience for the propaganda written in Beijing, written somewhere else for them. And they fell for it. And that's the pattern. Lather, rinse, and repeat. Anytime you examine the specific claims advanced by the Democrat-aligned non-government organizations that drive these bans against the actual filings, the actual utility statements, the actual environmental reviews. All of those false claims disappear. They were false in Monterey Park. Everything about the traffic, the noise, the water, the rates, the emissions, the revenue, comprehensively and individually untrue. So Chinese propaganda was able to persuade an American city to amputate its own future to cure a disease that did not exist. This is probably one of the first victims of this movement to make its self-injury permanent at the ballot box. I don't think it'll be the last. And that is precisely why its example must be understood for what it is. When I talk about discerning consumers of news, what I want people to do is to question not just the source of the news they consume, but what's the agenda? Who funds that? Is it an NGO? Is it a Democrat-funded NGO? And where are they getting that money for that NGO? The Southern Poverty Law Center, completely demolished of all credibility, because we now know, simply because people did some good investigative journalism, that indeed they were taking and raising money to go out and foster racial division so that they could raise more money to pay their salaries and grow their organization, all in lies. If you ever gave money to the Southern Poverty Law Center, you were probably giving money to the KKK. Giving money to the KKK so that the Southern Poverty Law Center could go out and raise more money to fight the KKK. A vicious cycle. China's doing it to us. Russia's doing it to us. The Iranians are doing it to us. And Americans have got to wake up to this kind of propaganda. It's the Weekend with Michael Brown. Text lines open 33103. Be sure and subscribe to the Substack, heckofajob.com. I'll be right back.
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10: President Trump is urging Israeli Prime Minister Netanyahu to delay any retaliatory strike on Iran. A U.S. official told CNN the pair spoke Sunday on the phone, hoping to preserve what remains of fragile diplomatic efforts. The president is standing firm on his view that an agreement with Iran is within reach. The conversation followed Israel's announcement that it had intercepted multiple missile barrages launched from Iran, the first such attack since early April. The New York Post reports that Trump told the Financial Times that the Israeli prime minister will have to accept any ceasefire deal the U.S. brokers. Los Angeles Mayor Karen Bass and fellow Democrat Nithya Raman are on track to compete in a November runoff for leadership of the city. Bass has faced a tough challenge from Raman following criticism of Bass's first term in office. The pair defeated Republican reality TV star Spencer Pratt, among others. Bass moved on to the runoff hours after the polls closed June 2nd. The leading Republican in the race for governor of California says he has not seen any evidence of fraud in the election. More from Jason Nathanson.
11: President Trump and others have said that there is fraud happening in California's election, and federal prosecutors have said they're investigating fraud claims along with the FBI. On Sunday, Republican Steve Hilton was asked about that.
12: We've got teams looking at it. We've got teams of lawyers standing by.
11: He tells NBC LA's news conference with Conan Nolan.
12: And so far, we haven't seen anything.
11: Many are unhappy with the slow California vote count, but Hilton says that's not evidence of fraud, just evidence of a broken California system. He remains confident he'll make it to a runoff for governor in November against Democrat Javier Becerra.
10: A new study finds higher odds of pregnancy complications for women who spend more time sitting. Researchers say those include high blood pressure, preeclampsia, and preterm birth. The study's lead researcher from West Virginia University School of Public Health in Morgantown said the big finding was that women who were sitting for over 10 hours a day developed twice as many complications. I'm Rob Martier.
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14: I'm Julian Edelman. That's Rob Gronkowski. And guess what, folks? We're teammates again. And we're going to welcome you guys all to Dudes on Dudes.
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And that's where I put the articles up, where I go in-depth on things that I can't get completely done on air or things that I never get to do on air. I put those stories up there. 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I want to talk about something, but here's how I want you to think about this. I want you to think about this the way that a government government would want a jury to picture what I'm about to describe to you. So let's go to January 25th of this year. Detroit Metro Airport, the McNamara Terminal. A flight has somebody in from Brazzaville. That's the Republic of Congo, where at that very moment, monkeypox is beginning to spread. Mpox, that's what they call it now. And two men step up to Customs and Border Protection. They're not tourists. They're not students. It's two scientists from our own National Institutes of Health, the NIH, from the Rocky Mountain Labs in Hamilton, Montana, one of the only places in this country with a biosafety level 4 lab. That's the kind, you know, with the moon suits, the kind where they handle Ebola. I've been in that lab when I was the undersecretary. It's not far from Missoula, but it's kind of out in nowhere, so to speak. One of the guys is named Vincent Munster, 53 years old, a citizen of the Netherlands, chief of the Virtus Ecology Section. The other is somebody named Claude Cui, 38 years old, a citizen of Cameroon. It's his research fellow. And a Customs and Border Patrol officer notices they're traveling with a really large black plastic case. So, not unusual, the Customs and Border Patrol officer asks, "Hey, what's in the bag?" And here's the line. Here's the line that the whole case turns on. They say it contains, and I'm quoting from the criminal complaint, diagnostics and testing equipment. Now, I want you to hold that phrase in your mind. Diagnostics and testing equipment. Because when the Customs and Border Patrol and the FBI opened the case, what they found wasn't just diagnostics and testing equipment. It wasn't equipment at all. They found 113 vials. Those glass vials packed in styrofoam coolers. The FBI has tested 20 of them so far. 17 contained monkeypox virus. One contained chickenpox virus. Two, interestingly, contained human DNA. Let that sink in for a moment. And I'm not just saying that for effect. That is the direct quote from the United States attorney, Jerome Gorgon. He said, and I quote, "These NIH experts apparently broke our laws by smuggling viral pathogens on a packed commercial airplane from an outbreak in the Republic of Congo." Think about that. Now, I know I'm a lawyer. I taught law school, and I want to do something that I think too few people in talk radio bother to do, which is I want

0: to tell you what this case is, and just as importantly, what it is not. Because the temptation here is enormous to make this bigger and scarier than the evidence supports. Now, I don't want to do that because, quite frankly, I don't have to. The truth itself is bad enough. Let me give the defense its day in court first. Let's go with the defense side first. Because I think that's how I'm going to win this argument. You build the other side's case stronger than they would build it themselves, and then you know what I'm going to do? I want to take it apart. Munster's own attorney, he's actually spoken out. It's a guy by the name of Mark O'Brien, and he told a Montana station, I'll paraphrase, that this sounds a lot more salacious than it actually is, that this is not a terrorism episode, and that the samples were brought in allegedly to do further research, to try to eradicate the diseases. And you know what? On two points, he might be right, but I'm going to concede them anyway. Whether he's right or wrong, I want to concede the 2 points that they were brought in here for research. Let's just leave it at that. Point one, the vials that contain these pathogens were deactivated. They were non-infectious. 17 vials of dead monkeypox virus. So nobody on that plane that landed in Detroit was going to catch anything. This was not a guy walking through Detroit with a live weaponized pathogen in his carry-on bag. But point two, these are, by every account that I could find, legitimate scientists doing legitimate work on a very real disease that really does kill people. Munster has spent his career on Ebola, on MERS, on how viruses jump from animals to humans. That's his job. That's okay. So if you're keeping score, the defense wants you to walk away thinking, okay, paperwork problem, a customs technicality, an overzealous prosecutor making a federal case, literally making a federal case, out of a missing permit for an import. But guess what? That's where it falls apart. It is not a paperwork problem when you lie. Let's read the complaint again, the lawsuit again, if you will. They didn't say, quote, we have research samples and I think we filed the wrong form. They said that the case held, and again, I quote, diagnostics and testing equipment, close quote. That cannot be an oversight. That's not forgetting about checking a form on a declarations card when you come in from a foreign country. That is looking a federal customs officer in the eye and telling him something false about what you're carrying across the border. And the second charge in the federal criminal complaint isn't smuggling. It's making false statements to federal officers. You know, they always say, and I think there's truth to this, the cover-up is its own crime. And I think that's what we have here. And think about why the rules exist. Federal law restricts the import and the transport of certain select agencies, and monkeypox is one of them, precisely because we, the public, the taxpayers, we're the ones that fund and finance Rocky Mountain Laboratories. We're entitled to know what dangerous material is moving in and out of this country, and under what controls those materials and those pathogens are moving in and out of the country. The permit isn't a bureaucratic theater. It's a chain of custody. And what do I mean by chain of custody? Where did the material originate? Who handled the material? Who handed the material off to the next person? Where was the material going? You know, the chain of custody that you might have in a criminal case where you've got some sort of blood samples or something. That's the kind of chain of custody that I'm talking about. This case gets stranger and stranger. It's the Weekend with Michael Brown. Text lines open 33103. Keyword Michael. I'll be right back.
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0: Like the Weekend with Michael Brown. Glad to have you with me. I appreciate you tuning in. You know, if you like what we do on the weekend, I think you might like the weekday program. And it's really easy to listen to what I do Monday through Friday. 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KOA. 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It's at 850 AM, 94.1 FM. And you hit that as a preset. And then Monday through Friday from 9 to noon, you can stream me live out of Denver, Colorado. So go on your iHeart app and set that preset now. I certainly would appreciate it. And that way you get to listen to what I talk about during the weekday also. Back to this story about these pathogens being sneaked into the country. And maybe sneak's not the right word, but it's the word that I want to use. Because as I said before the break, this isn't some sort of bureaucratic theater. It's a chain of custody issue. It's how we know that what's supposed to be deactivated, these pathogens, actually are deactivated, and that the pathogens are stored properly, that it doesn't end up someplace where it shouldn't end up. If you skip that chain of custody, and then you lie about the chain of custody, and in fact, you not only lie about the chain of custody, you lie about what you're actually carrying in that briefcase. You haven't committed a clerical error. You haven't made a mistake. You haven't forgotten something. You've broken the one system that we have designed to protect all of the rest of us. And you did it on a packed commercial flight coming in from a foreign country into Detroit. Which means what? If those samples had not been deactivated, every single passenger on that plane could have ended up as a test of your good intentions. Every single passenger on that plane could have become infected with both chickenpox and monkeypox. But that's not what happened. But here's the version of the story that's burning up the internet that wants to take it further, a whole lot further. And here's where I'm going to part company with some of my compatriots on the conservative side of the aisle. Not that I'm going liberal. No, I'm not doing that. I just have a different viewpoint. You'll read that Munster has ties to somebody by the name of Ralph Baric, the University of North Carolina researcher who's famous for, guess what? Gain-of-function work on bat coronaviruses with the Wuhan Institute of Virology. And that is true. These two yahoos co-authored a study back in 2019. I verified that they did the study. It's real. It's in the journal named Viruses. You could go look it up yourself if you want to. But here's what the viral write-ups screaming across the internet conveniently leave out. That study found the virus did not replicate in the bats. In fact, they got a negative result. Their experiment on the gain of function did not work. So the opposite of gain of function success story is what we have here. So when somebody dangles the word Baric and Wuhan and gain of function in front of you, what they're wanting to do is to let your imagination connect the dots into a bioweapons conspiracy. Slow down. I don't think that's the evidence. I think that's just kind of the mood lighting in a dimly lit bar somewhere. And now the theory floating around that scientists invent diseases to profit from the cure? Even the article spreading that admits in its own words that no such charge has ever been made. When you actually have to write "no such official charge has been made" in your so-called exposé, you kind of told on yourself, haven't you? But here's the deal, as Biden used to say. I don't need the conspiracy. You don't need the conspiracy. Because the strongest case against these two guys is also the most boring one, and it's this. A senior National Institute of Health scientist and his partner, brought a controlled dangerous pathogen into the United States without authorization, and then they lied to the federal officers whose sole jobs are to keep that from happening. And that's not speculation. That's in the criminal complaint. And the criminal complaint raises questions that I think are fair game. I'll phrase it this way. Two foreign nationals, a Dutch citizen, a Cameroonian citizen, holding senior hands-on roles at one of our most sensitive BSL-4 facilities. Now, I'm not xenophobic about science. Talent is talent, and talent in the science world is global. But it is entirely legitimate to ask, how do these access controls work at a lab where the absolute worst pathogens on the face of the earth are kept? And when the people running a section can apparently move vials of monkeypox across an international border and the system only catches it because an alert customs officer at Detroit Jetway decided to open a black plastic case. One of the senators from Montana, Republican Senator Tim Sheehy, asked exactly that. Back in May, before these charges were even filed, he wrote to the Health and Human Services Inspector General demanding a review of Rocky Mountain Labs' security. And his line was, I think, pretty blunt. He wrote, quote, "We don't want Montana to be the next Wuhan." Now, you could call that pretty hot rhetoric. I would instead think I would call it the right instinct. Not because Montana is Wuhan, but because the entire point of government oversight is to make sure that it never gets the chance to be the next Wuhan. Now, these two guys, we got to be fair, they're presumed innocent until proven guilty beyond a reasonable doubt. And I mean that because I've practiced criminal law before. They have surrendered. They've been released on their own recognizance, meaning they didn't have to put up a bond. They were just recognized that they have a low-risk flight. So they've been let out. And they are entitled to their day in court. The samples were, in fact, deactivated. They were not live viruses. And their lawyer's defense may even carry the day. 5 years in prison? That's the maximum. I don't think it's likely. But here's where the history gets uncomfortable, because we've watched this movie before. In late 2019, early 2020, right before the entire world changed, you know, Wuhan, suddenly somebody's talking about SARS-CoV-2, suddenly we get into our vernacular the word COVID-19. Yeah, that time period, before everything changed. You know what happened? Federal authorities charged the chairman of Harvard's chemistry department, a guy named Professor Charles Lieber, and a Chinese researcher named Zhang Jing. They were caught at Boston's Logan Airport with 21 vials of stolen cancer cells hidden, and I'm not making this up, in a sock. Yeah, a sock like you'd put on your foot. And what happened to them? Yeah, I'll tell you next. It's the Weekend with Michael Brown. 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It's heckofajob.com. I'll be right back.
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0: 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Glad to have you with me. I appreciate you tuning in. 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Search for The Situation with Michael Brown. The Situation with Michael Brown. Once you find it, you hit that subscribe button, leave a 5-star review, even if you don't, even if you think we're 4, give us a 5. You know why? Because that helps us in the algorithm to be ranked higher. So subscribe, and then that will download all 5 days of the weekday program and all of the weekend program so you don't miss any of our segments. So go subscribe to the podcast, The Situation with Michael Brown. Back to the story about these two Yahoos coming into the country with, again, to be fair, deactivated monkeypox virus, but they lie to the customs agent about what they're carrying. And as I said before the break, the history of this is pretty interesting. As I said, because we've seen the movie before. Go back to 2019, 2020. The chairman of Harvard's chemistry department, Charles Lieber, and a Chinese researcher named Zhang Jing, they get caught at Boston's Logan International Airport. With them, hidden in a sock, 21 vials of stolen cancer cells. What happened to them? Lieber was convicted on 6 felony counts. 6 felony counts. Do you know what his sentence was? 2 days, 48 hours, time served. The Chinese national, Zheng, he pleaded guilty to lying to federal agents, got time served, got deported. So when a U.S. attorney tells me to let that sink in, I think the thing he actually wants to sink in is the part that comes after the headline. And that's not whether these two guys have been charged or even get charged. It's whether anything ever actually happens to people at this level when they get caught carrying this kind of dangerous stuff around. That's the real question. We have rules for handling the deadliest substances on earth. We have a federal system to enforce them. And we have a track record that says when the credentialed and the connected break those rules, they walk out with time served, and then get a quiet flight back home, or they go back to Harvard, and they go back to teaching. I got a problem with that. Now remember, the vials were deactivated. That's fine. But the trust wasn't a sample in a cooler. The trust is the thing that's supposed to be inactivated when this kind of thing happens. And so far, it never is. The fact that both Munster and Quay are foreigners working in one of America's most sensitive labs in Montana, that's at least cause for attention, isn't it? Now, while the NIH routinely employs international talent, critics note that granting high-level access to individuals from nations with varying biosecurity standards that they work with on a day-to-day basis, or that geopolitical considerations can amplify risks to American is to all of us, is a really very legitimate issue. So the new arrests underscore the longstanding debate about vetting, oversight, and whether U.S. taxpayer-funded labs should even allow foreign scientists to either lead or work on the most sensitive work involving potential agents like monkeypox virus. Earlier in his career, Munster received a Young Investigator Award from vaccine maker Merck. At that time, he had just established his independent virus ecology unit at Rocky Mountain Labs in Montana. His research focused on the ecology, zoonotic spillover, cross-species transmission, pathogens of emerging viruses, especially things like Ebola or MERS-CoV or SARS-CoV, and all the bat-borne pathogens. Munster is said to have played a large role in preclinical testing of the Oxford-AstraZeneca COVID vaccine. Now, I'm not drawing a causal link here. I'm not even drawing a correlation. I'm simply wanting you to think about a guy that would lie about what he's carrying into the country directly to a customs officer, knowing full well what he led. Oh, we just got some equipment. And that guy played a preclinical role in the testing of one of the COVID vaccines. Now, you should note that vaccine was never approved in the United States and was ultimately withdrawn from the global market in the spring of 2024, starting in Europe. Wow. That's something. I don't think we should just gloss over that. And again, I'm not trying to create a conspiracy, but it goes to when you start putting everything together, you played a role in a vaccine that even, now, were politics involved in the approval of the COVID vaccines, the SARS-CoV-2 vaccines? Absolutely, I believe that it was. Was Merck paid more than they should have been? Yes. Were we lied to about the efficacy of the vaccines? Yes. And here's a guy who was involved in one of the vaccines that never got approved, coming back into this country and lying about what he's carrying. I know what he was carrying was deactivated. That's not the point. The point is, here are public health officials involved in controversies that date back 6 years now, 7 years in some cases, that are now coming into the country and lying again. That destroys legitimacy in science. That causes all of us to stop and say, what are you telling me? Is it true? Is it not true? Now, public health officials in this country are still concerned about monkeypox, primarily due to the risk of importation and the potential spread of the more virulent Clade 1 strain of monkeypox. That version has a historically higher fatality rate compared to the milder Clade 2 that caused the outbreak back in 2022. So while overall U.S. risk is truly considered low, fears center on travel-related cases. More than 20 Clade 1 infections have already been detected in this country since late 2024. So there is worry about laboratory accidents, unauthorized transport of samples, as in the case we're talking about, and the potential for accidental or deliberate release. Back in 2022, monkeypox, the outbreak infected over 32,000 Americans. They were primarily gay and bisexual men. But regardless of that, which I think is immaterial, these concerns have intensified scrutiny of high containment research facilities exactly like Rocky Mountain Labs in Montana. It's led to strict import controls on the pathogen. And yet, knowing all of that, these two men still lied when they came into the country. I know. I set the bar low. I told you the monkeypox and the chickenpox was both deactivated. That's fine. So it wasn't a threat to the people on the plane. What were they doing? Why were they doing it? And why did they feel the need, again, to lie about what they were bringing into the country? Do you ever get the feeling, as I think you should, that we're losing trust, we're losing confidence in the government to do exactly what's right? They plead guilty and they get 2 days, two days. Now they did, in addition, they get 2 years of supervised release, including 6 months of home confinement, a $50,000 fine, $33,000 plus in restitution to the Internal Revenue Service. The other guy from China's Zhang Xing, he pled guilty to one count, making a false statement, and he gets time served. We're going way too lax, way too lax. But the problem remains, they lied. It's the Weekend with Michael Brown. Hang tight. I'll be right back.
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0: Back the weekend with Michael Brown. 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Let me tell you about a prediction. Back in 2022, when the Supreme Court told New Jersey it had to stop treating the Second Amendment like a suggestion, then-Governor Phil Murphy went to the cameras and warned that the decision would make America a less safe country. It would turn into the Wild West, blood in the streets. You know the script. We've heard it as gun owners our entire life. So, let's go to the tape. New Jersey went from about 1,200 concealed carry permit holders to over 57,000. Well, by Murphy's own logic, the morgues in New Jersey should be overflowing. Instead, New Jersey's murder rate fell from 3.9 per 100,000 residents down to 2 per 100,000 residents. The state's own attorney general put out a press release bragging about a historic low in gun violence. Guess what? After that Supreme Court case, after New Jersey was told you got to treat the Second Amendment like the Second Amendment, the Wild West never showed up. It never even got on the plane. It never landed. The Wild West nowhere to be seen. Ha! I am not standing here telling you that handing out 56,000 gun permits is what caused New Jersey's murder rate to drop. I can't prove that. And I'm telling you, if anybody else tries to prove that, they can't either. The honest truth is that crime fell almost everywhere last year. The FBI just reported the single largest one-year drop in murder since 1937, 18%. And the murder rate is on track for about 4.1 per 100,000. That would be, if we reach that, the lowest this country has recorded since we started keeping reliable books back in 1960. And a lot of things drove that. The country climbing out of the pandemic, aggressive federal law enforcement, cities finally getting their footing back, and guns are part of a crowded room of reasons. But here's what I can prove, and this is the part I want you to carry into your next argument with your brother-in-law who hates guns. The other side didn't make a modest prediction. They made a very specific prediction. They said that as more Americans started to arm themselves, to buy guns, to start concealed carrying or open carrying, they told us the body count would climb like crazy. More guns, more death, they kept telling us. That was the whole story. That was the entire justification for treating your right to defend yourself like a privilege you had to beg a bureaucrat for. And in fact, that's what New Jersey made you do. You had to go beg for it. Washington, D.C., same thing. New York, same thing. They took that Supreme Court case from 2022 and they virtually ignored it and said there would be blood flowing through the streets. That prediction failed. It failed completely. They made a specific prediction. More Americans, more guns, body counts up, more deaths. That's their entire theory. The entire justification for treating the Second Amendment right, the right to keep and bear arms, shall not be infringed. Oh, I think we infringe it all the time. You know, the government can't do it. And I want to make sure everybody understands that the Second Amendment is not about hunting. We know that. It's about your right to defend yourself, not just against a tyrannical government, which is what the founders were talking about, but your right to self-defense, your right to arm yourself and to protect you from serious bodily injury, if not death. You know, every Friday on my local program, in the last hour on Friday, I do a segment called Taxpayer Relief Shots. What's that? Well, I describe taxpayer relief shots this way. When some individual lawfully owning a gun, so I'm not talking about felons, I'm not talking about criminals, but I'm talking about you and me. When we lawfully own a gun and we carry that gun or keep that gun in our place of business or our home or while we're out on the street shopping, doing whatever we're doing, and someone attacks us, tries to rape our wife or our daughters, or tries to attack us, tries to rob us, and we have a reasonable fear of severe bodily injury up to and including death, we take our guns out. And we lawfully exercise the God-given right of self-defense. And sometimes when we do that, the perpetrator, the criminal, dies. Well, guess what happens when they die in your lawful exercise of your Second Amendment rights and your God-given right of self-defense? You just save the taxpayers money. You save them money because there's no trial, there's no incarceration, there's no public defender, there's no time spent on appeals. They ended up, as we like to call it, DRT, dead right there. Now, these people, based on the Supreme Court case, wanted to tell us that people like us who, I don't ever want to shoot somebody, I don't want to be put in that position. If I find myself in a position where I think there's going to be someone trying to attack me, I get myself out of that position. But you can't always do that. And all of the anti-gunners that I'm talking about here that predicted, oh, there'll be blood in the streets. No, I think Americans finally woke up and realized that lawful self-defense is a real thing. And we're going to do that. And I think that there is some, I don't think it's necessarily all causation, it's not all correlation. I think it's a part of many factors that have resulted in a reduction in crime in this country. My point being, their prediction of blood in the streets failed completely. We now have more guns in private hands than at any point in American history. More states with constitutional carry than ever, meaning you don't need a permit from the government to carry or conceal carry a gun. 29 states where a law-abiding citizen doesn't need permission from the government to protect yourself. And guess what? Crime didn't explode. It collapsed to a 65-year low. So whatever you may believe about cause and effect, about causation or correlation, you cannot look at that and still claim that an armed citizenry is somehow a public menace. The data buried that argument. And who are these citizens that are carrying these guns? Well, guess what? The data answers that too. And it's devastating to the other side. Concealed carry permit holders are convicted of firearms offenses at roughly 1/12 the rate that police officers are. Read that again. The licensed, legally armed civilian is more law-abiding than the cop is. These aren't the cartoon vigilantes that the gun control lobby conjures up to try to frighten suburban voters. We're actually your neighbors. They're Alessandra Cuda, 5-foot-nothing single mother who got threatened on a trail with her 2-year-old and decided she was done. I'm not going to be an easy target. They're Audrey Botiford of Lansing, who's alive today, alive, because she was armed when a man twice her size pulled a knife. That's the real story the numbers tell. The predictions failed. The freedom worked. And no amount of fear-mongering changes what the data now says out loud. Hey, it's the Weekend with Michael Brown. Glad to have you with me. I'm glad you joined us today. I'll see you next Saturday. Everybody have a great weekend.
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7: Israel's military says it carried out strikes on Iranian military sites in both the western and central regions of the country early Monday local time. In a statement posted on Telegram, the IDF says its Air Force targeted facilities belonging to the Iranian terror regime. The military did not release further details about the operation. The strikes came just hours after Israel reported that Iran had launched missiles toward its territory, all of which the IDF said it intercepted. President Trump storms out of an NBC Meet the Press interview in Wisconsin on Sunday when he doesn't like the questions he's being asked. Sarah Lee Kessler reports.
8: Moderator Kristen Welker grilled Trump about his controversial anti-weaponization fund plan that doesn't seem to be going anywhere.
9: If it was up to me, I'd pay them the kind of money that they deserve. People have been destroyed.
8: The president already on the defensive when Welker asked him about his claims of election fraud in the California primary, in which no winner has emerged yet.
9: You know that these elections are rigged.
8: When Welker pressed him for evidence, Trump ended the interview abruptly.
9: The one-sided crooked network. Sorry, let's call it quits because I've had enough.
8: I'm Sarah Lee Kessler.
7: Millions of people across the northern plains are under the threat of severe weather. A level 3 out of 5 severe storm threat is in effect for parts of Wyoming, Montana, South Dakota, and North Dakota. Large hail and damaging winds of up to 75 miles an hour could be possible across the region. This comes after the central U.S. was slammed by severe thunderstorms over the past week. Former Chicago Bulls star and NBA broadcaster Stacey King has died at the age of 59. The team announced his sudden death on Sunday. King was a member of the Bulls' famous three-peat squad in the early 1990s and a broadcaster for the team since. He won 3 consecutive championships with the Bulls between 1991 and 1993. Bulls owner Jerry Reinsdorf says, quote, Stacey King was a cherished member of the Bulls family and one of the truly unique personalities in our organization's history. I'm Tammy Trujillo. Subaru is recalling nearly 70,000 vehicles for a defect that could cause the moonroof glass panels to detach. attach. Jim Forbes has the latest.
10: The recall includes nearly 70,000 2026 Subaru Forester and Forester hybrid vehicles. Federal safety regulators say some of the vehicles may have been manufactured with power moonroof assemblies in which the glass panel was improperly bonded to the frame. Over time, the bond could deteriorate, increasing the risk that the moonroof glass could separate from the vehicle while it's being driven. The automaker said a detached glass panel could raise the risk of a crash or injury for other drivers. I'm Jim Forbes.
7: A new study finds higher odds of pregnancy complications for women who spend more time sitting. Researchers say those include high blood pressure, preeclampsia, and preterm birth. The study's lead researcher from West Virginia University School of Public Health in Morgantown said the big finding was that women who were sitting for over 10 hours a day developed twice as many complications. McDonald's is modernizing more than just its menu. Rob Martier explains.
11: As if trying to navigate these self-serve kiosks wasn't bad enough, Restaurant Business Magazine reports the fast food giant is testing a new AI order-taking system at its drive-thrus called Arshik at 5 locations across the country. The initiative is part of the company's new brand strategy called McDonald's Next, which it unveiled last week. McFranchisee, an ex-account for a McDonald's franchise, said this week that Google is part of the new project. I'm Rob Martier.
7: The 2026 edition of the world's 50 best beaches includes several in the U.S. The top American entry on the list is Siesta Beach in Florida, which ranked 7th globally. Siesta Beach has 100% quartz crystal sand. It also took the top spot in 2026 for the best U.S. beaches and best places to visit in Florida by U.S. News and World Report. Other U.S. mentions on the list include several beaches in Hawaii and Henderson Beach, Florida. I'm Tammy Trujillo.
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1: All across America, we are Red Eye Radio. He is Eric Carley, and I'm Gary McNamara. Good morning.
2: Hello.
1: Hey. I just was reading here. The show's intro interrupted my reading.
2: It did? What were you reading?
1: I was reading John Fund from National Review.
2: Yeah.
1: California's election system is a disgrace. And just running here, this because people don't know this. California has deliberately slowed down ballot counting to accommodate its chaotic expansion of mail-in voting. The Washington Post editorial board calls the Golden State in this regard a national embarrassment. The New York Times sighs that California's elections are in the pre-telegraph era. The system is indeed a designed mess. A voter can return a ballot in any county in California, no matter which county that voter is registered in. A decade ago, California legalized ballot harvesting, which allows anyone to collect and deliver a limitless number of mail-in ballots, which increases the risk of fraud or coercion. The state mails ballots to all registered voters, 23.2 million of them. Ballots received by officials up to 7 days after the election day are counted.
2: Wow.
1: Tom Del Becerro, a former GOP state chairman, told me that he has received 4 duplicate ballots at his address and that his neighbors often get ballots for people who no longer live there. A lawsuit against California's Secretary of State by the nonprofit organization Judicial Watch claims that there are 873,000 people on the state's voter registration rolls who have moved or died or who don't have an address but are still getting ballots. In 2024, a previous Judicial Watch lawsuit had forced Los Angeles County to remove 1.2 million inactive voter registrations. Then there's the issue of signature verification. LA uses machine scanners to compare signatures on mail-in ballots to all the signatures in a voter's registration file. Mm. In California, each county sets its own threshold for ballot authorization. Ballots that meet or exceed it are automatically approved and rarely get a manual review. Sometimes even ballots that are initially rejected or flagged for scrutiny can be cured if the voter corrects any faults. Moreover, a state who claims a voter who claims to be able to sign can make a mark instead. A witness is then supposed to sign below. However, a former Los Angeles election official admitted to me that no address for a witness is requested and that witness signatures are not verified. And that's it. You know, when you look at the voter ID and everything else, Republicans should be pounding on it.
2: Oh, my gosh.
1: They should be pounding on it. I know the Department of Justice is looking into it. I know that there's a referendum, you know, the referendum for voter ID, is, as he had mentioned in the article, I didn't read that part of it, apparently there, you know, for November. But when you have no voter ID, that's it right there.
2: Yeah.
1: And you know, right there is where you've got to focus and say, look how long it takes. Because everybody knows what an embarrassment it is. And the Supreme Court might come in and nix the, taking ballots after Election Day, by the way, too.
2: Yeah.
1: Supreme Court might come in on that one. It looks like, you know, who knows how they were thinking, but it looks like, was it Roberts? I forgot who it was who said it's why they call it Election Day.
2: That was it, Roberts or Gorsuch? It was one of the two.
1: One of the two. One of them said, well, it's called Election Day for a reason.
2: Right. Well, you know, because you could extrapolate it out. 7 days. Well, why just 7 days? 7 days is not long enough for me. I need more time than 7 days to get it to you. You can make excuse after excuse. If it's not in, it's not in. It doesn't count, period.
1: And as he writes here, it's clear that California has a system that favors flexibility at the cost of certainty, reliability, and efficiency. Every other state manages to count its votes in a somewhat timely manner, said California Congressman Kevin Colley, an independent who sits in the House with the GOP. California's inability to completely handle the basic administration of democracy is embarrassing. It also indicates why our state has so many

0: other problems. But the fact is, because it takes so long, and because of no voter ID, and because of the rampant ballot harvesting, there's no confidence in that system.
1: No.
0: No. There's no. Now, do I think it would make a difference? Do I think that that Hilton or Platt have a chance in hell of ever holding office? No, but I thought that before everything that has happened now.
1: But if, you know,
0: because the people that are left in California, what you have to understand is this has been going on for a long time. The high prices have been there for a long time. The people of the majority of voters in California, they're getting exactly what they want. Same in New York.
1: Mm-hmm.
0: I'm beyond the thing that there's this secret, you know, that the fraud is so great that no Republican votes are being counted. Is there fraud? Of course there is.
1: Well, you know, again, them cheating in California in order to favor the Democrats is, it's like, you know.
0: Or rigging, whatever you want to call it.
1: It is not, you know, because that's the whole idea. Even if you got voter ID in California, you know, you get voter ID in California, how much is it going to change? It'd be funny if it changed drastically. If you have this, you know, if you change the entire system to where it was should be, I suspect zero would change, and it's not going to change in our lifetime. But it doesn't matter. The Democratic Party, they're the ones screaming, Trump is a threat to democracy. You're telling me this isn't?
0: And Democrats in California want to do everything to ensure that the possibility of the chances of fraud is the greatest that they can possibly make it, because they believe it will go in their direction.
1: Well, because
0: otherwise, you know, voter ID, that's why the public sees it. And, you know, even the Democratic Party, landslide numbers of Democrats want voter ID. California doesn't. If you don't want voter ID, there's only one reason you don't want it.
1: Because you want cheating. You want, right. And this is what it comes down to, is that, all right, so let's see. They see a red district, and that red district gets close, right? It's about to turn blue. Well, you might change a seat or two through cheating. It's the state itself is going to be blue, but there are still one or two red districts in California, and that makes a big difference. Think about it. It's, you don't have to go through the whole, you know, redrawing the district lines and cracking and packing of redistricting. You don't have to do that anymore. It's, you know, if you don't have voter ID, it's not necessary, because you can encourage and their system that allows 7 days. Well, why not keep the polls open for 7 days later than election day? I mean, how far you want to take it?
0: Yeah, it's and so the taking so long just adds to the perception of an election being rigged. Not wanting voter ID, the ballot harvesting, allowing, not doing it where they can take care of it on election day with all the mail-in ballots counted as they are in the vast majority of every state, the perception of fraud can be just as bad as actual fraud, or the perception of fraud, or putting in policies that encourage fraud, you can't sell to the American public. But I think the other thing is, look, when you look at what, you know, for example, what Hilton and Bianco have, it's roughly about 30%, which is roughly where California is. Mm-hmm. I mean, it basically matches all the polls, basically matches the polls out there. You have a state that I saw the other day, it's like the Democrats have beaten down the public so much they don't even know how good it could be in a state.
1: Yeah, right.
0: And then bring that over the weekend, that they're just beat down so much.
1: Well, it's like communism. It's just like communism. I mean, that's where they're headed anyway. But think about it. if you live in communism all your life, then you become conditioned to, well, the government gives us everything we need. You know, and when communism fell, we talked about this recently, when communism fell, people had real fear in their minds that they were going to have to go out and fend for themselves. They were actually going to have to go out and do something. And it didn't happen right away. But, you know, that's where the fear was. They had become complacent, obviously couldn't do anything about it. But there is the conditioning of the mind that, well, this is the way it is. And again, what you're seeing, though, the difference is that at some point you can't afford to stay, and you've got a number of people that are leaving California, but it's still a massive state population-wise and always will be.
0: As he writes here, the first step on the road to recovery would be for California voters to pass the Citizens Initiative this November. It would require photo ID for in-person voting. It would require that mail-in ballot users write the last four digits of their government ID on their ballot envelope, and it would hold election officials responsible for verifying voter citizenship status and, when necessary, for requesting election audits. A valuable second step would be for people to take the possibility of fraud or built-in error in the system seriously. California's election system has serious structural vulnerabilities. Universal vote by mail with no voter ID requirements creates conditions where fraud can go undetected and unpunished, eroding public confidence. The U.S. Attorney's Office in Los Angeles wrote on X, "My office has multiple election fraud investigations underway in coordination with the FBI Los Angeles." So we already know, you know, this is the interesting thing when you look at it, whether it's governor or whatever, we already know that even in California, I believe the majority in the polls wants voter ID.
1: Yeah.
0: You know, we look at, we go back to, what was it, 2020, and the number of ballots, you know, the initiatives that were on there that were all, you know, affirmative action, get rid of affirmative action. You take the names out of it, it's really amazing how conservative the nation can be. I'm reading here, even as even Californians are saying no to new taxes. Well, you see all this. You see the voter ID. You see California saying, well, we're sick of the taxes, yet they keep putting the same people in. You know, Hilton and Bianco are only going to get 30%. The polls show they were only 30 to 35% of the electorate to begin with. Mm-hmm. So they weren't going to get more than that.
1: Mm-hmm.
0: You're just not going to, you're not going to get it in a state like that. The pathology of dependency is so deep, and those that are, and you've got people leaving every day, and those people that are leaving are going for a better life. So the people that are there are still going to vote in the same way. I know it's insane.
1: It's this weird, blind, false confidence.
0: Yeah.
1: Confidence in that, in something that's never going to happen, that somehow things are going to change by reelecting the same party over and over again.
0: You know, I think it's like they sit there and go, no, we don't want taxes. Just tax the billionaires. Don't tax me.
1: No, yeah.
0: So exactly. It's not over. But then again, remember, it's not, because remember in 2020 when they were going to pass that one corporate tax and the people blew it out of the water.
1: Mm-hmm.
0: So the people of California, even on that initiative, said, no, it's going to make it tougher to get businesses here in California. But they still keep voting the most radical Democrats in office as they are putting forth initiatives, and the polls have shown, and the referendums have shown that they have many conservative opinions, and yet they keep electing the people that want to do the opposite of what they claim they want to do. It's insane.
1: Yeah, yeah. Look, this is a state that years ago, twice, voted down gay marriage.
0: Yep.
1: The very same California. And this is, you know, this is where they are, though. They certainly don't want to vote Republican. They don't want Republican free market leadership.
0: And that's where the president should have known the specifics against Kristen Welker instead of just going back and forth. But I swear, I think part of the reason he goes on is he's looking at his poll numbers that are down, and he thinks if we scream back and forth and I walk out and a liberal, then it helps my base. There's no reason. I learned absolutely nothing from watching that interview yesterday.
1: There's no reason to make any Sunday morning appearances
0: for
1: him.
0: There's no reason for the president to do that. I don't know why he continues to do that, except for that point that he feels that if they go back and forth, and he never made the points that John Fund made right here that we've many, many times. Here's the problem. This, and this. Guarantee Rubio would have made those points.
1: Mm-hmm.
0: Here's the problem. This, and this. Mm-hmm. That's why we look at it and say the possibility is so great for fraud that we say, yeah, we believe it's rigged.
1: Yeah.
0: Because there's no other reason that you don't, and he didn't do it.
1: It's a very simple concept. Yeah. You don't have to get into the weeds on this.
0: No.
1: When it comes to changing the voting laws in California or voter ID for the whole nation. It's something that people understand without, again, going down a rabbit hole.
0: But there's no reason for the president to ever
1: talk
0: to Kristen Welker again. There's just no reason. I don't know why he continues to do it. We've advised him not to do it. There's plenty of other media outlets he could go on. Except if he actually wants the fight because he believes it helps with his base.
1: But that's the only reason. Because he can get exposure anytime he wants it. And he doesn't even need the media. Just walk out in front of... just walk out in front of the White House and start talking.
0: Yeah.
1: I mean, the media is going to carry that, but he can do an interview anytime or make a statement anytime, and it's going to make the news every time.
0: We are Red Eye Radio.
1: Brought to you by Hotshot Secret.
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0: We are right over to you. He's Eric Carly, and I'm Gary McNamara. Job numbers on Friday, and like we always do, we go over them. We'll do that following the bottom of the hour. So we both had the same thing. We're both wondering, are Trump and Netanyahu playing good cop, bad cop?
1: After the weekend, before the weekend, I suspected that's the case, and I'm more convinced based on weekend events. It makes sense if you're trying, if the president's trying to build, how do I phrase this? Wartime president plausible deniability? I don't think, I'm not sure if that applies. You know what I mean? So yes. You're trying to separate yourself, yourself a degree of separation, and it starts with screaming expletives at Bibi over the phone, which, you know, that report came out last week, and I thought, all right, it's a leaked report, and then I thought, well, maybe it was leaked on purpose. Maybe he did it, and then, okay, that sounded pretty good, we'll call you later. And then certainly, Israel has to do a lot of the heavy lifting in this war. The question is, are they doing all the heavy lifting now to give the president time to get through an election?
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0: And I'm Gary McNamara along with Eric Harley. The job numbers came out on Friday. We'll get to that in just a minute.
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0: All right, here we go. From the Bureau of Labor Statistics, the job situation for May. All right. In May, the number of people not in the labor force who currently want a job changed little at 6.2 million. These individuals were not counted as unemployed because they were not actively looking for work during the 4 weeks preceding the survey or were unavailable to take a job. The number of people employed part-time for economic reasons at 4.8 million changed little in May. These individuals would prefer full-time employment but were working part-time because their hours have been reduced or they were unable to find full-time jobs. Among those not in the labor force who wanted a job, the number of people marginally attached to the labor force changed little also at 1.7 million. These individuals wanted and were available for work and had looked for work sometime in the prior 12 months, but had not looked for work in the 4 weeks preceding the survey. If you look for work once in 12 months, you're counted or not counted.
1: Yeah, you know, it's really...
0: The number of discouraged workers, a subset of the marginally attached who believe that no jobs were available to them, was 486,000 in May, essentially unchanged. A lot of things were really unchanged. Now, the non-farm, the total non-farm payroll employment increased 172,000 in May, similar to the gain of 179,000 in April. In May, jobs gained occurred in leisure and hospitality, local government, and healthcare.
1: Yeah.
0: Oh, I'll also say mining. Mining was up 5,000, 10,000 since February. That's good.
1: No, it's very good.
0: That's good. Mining is oil production.
1: Right.
0: So
1: yeah.
0: People know.
1: Yep.
0: That was good. Leisure, hospitality, 70,000 jobs in May, well above the monthly average.
1: Preparing for, of course, summer vacations.
0: Summertime. Summer, yep, exactly.
1: Summer travel.
0: Let me just see here. Over the month, food services and drinking places added 48,000 jobs.
1: I'm sorry. Drinking place? I'm guessing alcohol, not water, right?
0: Yeah, yes.
1: The watering hole.
0: Well, then again, you can make a hell of a lot of profit if you're selling, okay, we're a drinking establishment, we're selling bottled water, $10 a bottle.
1: Well, no.
0: It's a hell of a profit margin
1: and
0: there.
1: And like the microbreweries, we bottle our own water. How about that? I would try that, right?
0: Well,
1: it's just filtered tap water.
0: Well, wait a minute. I told you when I was in Tarpon Springs, Florida.
1: Yeah.
0: And I was at the brewery we always stop by that has the chocolate coconut beer, mm-hmm. Two Frogs, and everybody raves about their water. It's like people get excited. Oh, you want a water? You know, our water's like triple filtered. It's cold. I mean, it was a great glass of water, and They're promoting their water. And I'm like, this is awesome.
1: There's a place in Colorado that we went to when my parents would RV, and it's Stonewall. It's a tiny little place on Highway 12. And we would go there, but they had the best tasting, and it was always cold. You know, you're up in the mountains. I think it was around 8,000 feet, somewhere around there. And yeah, the best tasting water, I was like, man, I want to bottle some of this and take it home. I actually would fill up a couple of the big tumblers for my drive home from their water. Yeah.
0: So leisure and hospitality, 70,000 jobs, food services, drinking places added 48,000. I'm assuming that's part of the 70. In May, employment in local government rose 55,000. Largely reflecting a gain in local government, excluding education. That does not include education.
1: Yeah.
0: Healthcare added 35,000 jobs in May, in line with the average monthly gain of 38,000 over the prior 12 months. Ambulatory healthcare services added 26,000 jobs, including a gain of 11,000 in home healthcare services.
1: Now, the Wall Street Journal phrased it this way: heading into the summer months, which we mentioned, and the coming World Cup soccer tournament, a number of sectors posted outsized job gains. Leisure and hospitality added 70,000 new jobs. I'd like to see how much of that was in anticipation for the World Cup.
0: That's interesting,
1: soccer,
0: yeah,
1: tournament, because that's not as, you know, those, it's not going to be small numbers of people attending. That's, you know, you better be prepared, or if, you know, if you're not, you better shut your doors. So I would love to see the breakdown of that.
0: Well, you know, so you, what was happening, you know how I always go to Buffalo Brothers here. There's three locations in Tarrant County.
1: Mm-hmm.
0: And they serve, they're a Buffalo food restaurant. But I saw that John Bunnell from, you know, he's just famous in Fort Worth for all the meat restaurants that he
1: has.
0: Oh,
1: yeah, yeah, yeah. I know John.
0: John's a good guy. Fan of the show.
1: Yeah.
0: When I first met him, he comes up and I was, Gary McNamara. I'm like, you know me? He goes, I'm a chef. I'm up at 3 a.m.
1: He is so good at his job.
0: And he did, you know, and he had, just so you know, he had cancer.
1: But I didn't know that.
0: He's got the all clear, though.
1: Yeah.
0: We didn't even, never talked about
1: we'll
0: it off
1: we'll keep
0: the
1: you
0: air.
1: In our prayers but, for continued.
0: But he was talking about the fact that the scammers are on. The scammers, and it was the Fort Worth Star-Telegram, had the fact that if you wanted to watch a game at Buffalo Brothers, it was a $12 ticket. They call it the Eventbrite scams that are out there.
1: Interesting.
0: Where these places are, and they actually had that he was charging. To go in and watch the World Cup, and he got on social media and went, whoa, Fort Worth Star, and then Fort Worth Star-Telegram came out and said, that's part of all the scams that are going on, that these places are out there online that are saying, if you want to watch.
1: Okay. In order to justify their own, you know, scam, they're saying that everybody's doing the scam or something, that everybody's charging the $12 admission.
0: Well, not everybody. No. The Fort Worth Star-Telegram was caught up in the scam that they found online. That, you know, Buffalo Brothers was and other restaurants might have been charging
1: one phone call would have cleared that up.
0: Exactly. You know, he wasn't happy with that at all.
1: The device in your hand is also a phone.
0: Yeah. And so that's part of the scams that's going on for the World Cup, is that all these, you know, it's like, get a ticket online to go to this restaurant. And it was like for 12 bucks and you get this and this and this, whatever. And it was a complete lie.
1: Yeah.
0: And the Fort Worth Star-Telegram.
1: Well, I mean, it's one thing to run specials on, like, food. They might have, you know, hey, come in and, you know, if you order like a two-person meal, you get a free appetizer or something like that. That's one thing. But it's, you know, that's lazy work.
0: You know,
1: for them to
0: everywhere,
1: not make the phone call and confirm it.
0: Everywhere I see, whether it's I'm in New York or here, the number of restaurants closing is unbelievable.
1: I went by one the other day. Is it yesterday or day before? We did so much traveling over the weekend, but it was a lot of it was locally or in this region. And I couldn't. And I thought to myself, how did that restaurant not make it? Because they weren't open. And it was either midday Saturday or midday Sunday. And it was, I mean, there was no cars in the parking lot. It was closed. It was done. And we know that, you know, some of the chains have closed some stores. you know, Red Lobster over the last, what, year or two, whatever it is. But this was another restaurant. I got to go back, and my memory's failing me right now which one it was. It wasn't a big chain restaurant, but it was one that is always, I thought, was always full.
0: Beef prices.
1: You know, that's the one thing that, yeah.
0: Hitting barbecue places in Texas now.
1: Yeah.
0: Yep.
1: Yeah.
0: But very quickly, just going through the jobs here. So social assistance employment continued to trend up 12,000, mostly individual family services up 10,000. Employment in mining and oil and gas extraction increased by 5,000 in May. That's a good sign. And 10,000 since February. Financial activities, now the bad news. Financial activities employment declined by 22,000 in May and is down 107,000 since the peak in May of 2025. Over the month, job losses occurred in insurance carriers and related activities and commercial banking. Employment in transportation and warehouse was essentially unchanged, but it's down 92,000 since reaching a peak in February of 25. Over the month, transit and ground passenger transportation plus 9,000, warehousing and storage plus 6,000 added jobs. Air transportation lost 9,000 jobs, largely reflecting a business closure, as we know.
1: Well, you and I were talking in the pre-show meeting about, you know, the healthcare sector, but it also includes the social assistance sector, which would, of course, be a huge chunk of that is government money driven.
0: Yes, and that's but employment showed little change over the month in construction, manufacturing, wholesale trade, retail trade, information, professional and business services. Now, that's the second month. At least manufacturing isn't cratering. It did.
1: It may have plateaued because there weren't big changes in the overall in the tariff situation.
0: But since really April of last year, if you go April or May of last year, manufacturing's down 80,000. Now, the last 2 months, it's been to the point where they're like, they're not even, which means it's less than 1,000 here or there, because normally they list if it's 1,000 or more.
1: Right.
0: So at least it's hit a plateau
1: and
0: not losing, but still that not good. But, yeah, that's the one thing, as you just mentioned. Hospitality, business, the World Cup, summer's coming, you know, whatever. And then so much of government money into healthcare.
1: Well,
0: that's what's really been driving the job growth. Now, the only other thing is, and I don't have the specific numbers on it, the last 2 months increased, they upped the numbers. So that was good. Now, I don't know what they were in, though, but I haven't seen any type of increase at all in manufacturing.
1: With healthcare, what's going on right now, there's a big push for the teledoc kind of approach. There's a lot of, and so a lot of the healthcare jobs have come about with entry-level type jobs. I don't have the numbers in front of me, but basically it is people doing the reach out, those companies that offer that through being encouraged by insurance companies, basically, that if you can get it done on a phone call with a doctor, you know, this is available to you. And I know our company insurance offers that. And I get a mailer once a week. Hey, don't forget you have this, you know, because they want the office visit to be short and sweet. And in fact, I have a teleconference with my doctor coming up Wednesday. And so this is, you know, this is a lot of that. And then you look at the social assistance sector, and that is for the elderly, the disabled, and there's a lot of money that goes into that, but that's being done, facilitated through those private sector companies, again, with the backing of a lot of government money in many cases.
0: So some good, some bad.
1: Yeah, not horrible.
0: No.
1: You know, so but the miss on it, by the way, the market had it at 80,000 and it was way over that. So that's a positive, I guess.
0: We are Red Eye Radio.
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0: job numbers, and they say, what, 44,000 for drinking establishments, which are bartenders and servers.
1: And
0: I went there and went, is that just the summer? And you brought up the World Cup.
1: Right, yeah.
0: And the reason is because young people just aren't drinking.
1: No.
0: You know, whether they're doing the edibles, whether it's gaming, whatever it is.
1: Right.
0: But young people are not drink. I mean, that's not necessarily a bad thing health-wise.
1: Yeah.
0: But, you know, business-wise. So I'm thinking to myself, oh, okay. So is this everybody coming in from around the world who's going to drink?
1: Well, I mean, soccer fans, at the very least, will celebrate.
0: Well, yeah,
1: sometimes the celebration starts long before the soccer match.
0: They've been known to have one or two.
1: One or two. Yeah. They drink responsibly, from what we hear.
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8: President Trump storms out of an NBC Meet the Press interview in Wisconsin on Sunday when he doesn't like the questions he's being asked. Sarah Lee Kessler reports.
9: Moderator Kristen Welker grilled Trump about his controversial anti-weaponization fund plan that doesn't seem to be going anywhere.
10: If it was up to me, I'd pay them the kind of money that they deserve. People have been destroyed.
9: The president already on the defensive when Welker asked him about his claims of election fraud in the California primary, in which no winner has emerged yet.
10: You know that these elections are rigged.
9: When Welker pressed him for evidence, Trump ended the interview abruptly.
10: The one-sided crooked network. Sorry, let's call it quits because I've had enough.
9: I'm Sarah Lee Kessler.
8: Israel Defense Forces says it's identified missiles launched from Iran toward Israel. The IDF said it was activating its defensive systems to intercept the threat. Sirens were also sounding across areas of the country following the identification. This comes after the IDF carried out strikes on targets in southern Beirut, Lebanon. Los Angeles Mayor Karen Bass and fellow Democrat Nithya Raman are on track to compete in a November runoff for leadership in the city. Bass has faced a tough challenge from Raman, a council member of LA's District 4, following criticism of Bass's first term in office. The pair defeated Republican reality TV star Spencer Pratt, among others. Bass moved on to the runoff just hours after the polls closed on June 2nd. Scary Movie 6 is number one at the box office. The Paramount and Miramax film grossed a franchise best $55 million opening weekend. The parody reunites Marlon Wayans, Sean Wayans, and Damon Wayans Jr., Anna Faris, and Regina Hall. Meanwhile, Amazon MGM's Masters of the Universe placed second with over $29 million in its domestic debut. And Backrooms landed in third, earning nearly $26 million in theaters nationwide. I'm Tammy Trujillo. Former 60 Minutes correspondent Scott Pelley says CBS News is on fire. Rob Martier reports.
11: A weepy Pelley made the comment during an interview with the New York Times following his firing last week. He said there's a subtle political bias that he's never seen at 60 Minutes or CBS News before. He was dismissed after a heated exchange with new executive producer Nick Bilton during a staff meeting after almost 30 years with the program. President Trump had previously sued Paramount over an interview CBS conducted with then-Vice President Kamala Harris. At issue, the editing of that interview. Paramount settled the lawsuit for $16 million. I'm Rob Martier.
8: President Trump plans to start cutting jobs at the Office of National Intelligence. The Wall Street Journal reports incoming acting director of National Intelligence Bill Pulte was told by Trump to start the process of cutting employees from the office. Trump said the firings would be part of a shakeup to the U.S. intelligence community. Pulte was tapped to replace outgoing DNI Tulsi Gabbard on a temporary basis, according to the president. A caravan is going from California to Chicago to celebrate one of the most iconic highways in the world. More on that story from Lisa Carton.
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13: About 70 cars, many of them classics from the 60s and 70s, left Santa Monica Saturday, which is the start or end of the famous Route 66. The Route 66 Centennial Caravan is driving to the other end of the road in Chicago in honor of Route 66's 100th anniversary this year. It'll take them about 20 days to get there with hundreds of stops in eight states along the way. Route 66, also known as the Main Street of America. I'm Lisa Carton.
8: The Knicks are trying to effectively end the NBA Finals. The team is hoping to go up 3-0 over the Spurs when Game 3 tips off from Madison Square Garden on Monday. I'm Tammy Trujillo.
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0: Now, it's Red Eye Radio. Gary McNamara and Eric Harley talk about everything from politics to social issues and news of the day. Whether you're up late or you're just starting your day, welcome to the show from the Relief Factor Studios. This is Red Eye Radio.
1: All across America, we are Red Eye Radio. He is Eric Harley, and I'm Gary McNamara. Welcome and good morning. Thanks for being here.
2: Thank you.
1: You know, interesting because you know the World Cup is coming to the United States this month. Teams are already here. I'm telling you, I had no idea. Just a couple of miles from me, I was shocked because I saw that I forgot what country it is. Is using it as a to practice, and I think some of the earlier rounds are there. They built a soccer stadium like 3 miles from me of 7,000 people right near my golf course. I was at the driving range a month ago. I never saw it. It must be hidden behind trees.
2: Yeah,
1: it's sort of a rural area because I live right at the edge of where you get to the rural areas, and like there's a 7,000 seat stadium there, and people were complaining because the team was practicing and it wasn't completely and totally sold out. That's interesting. I wonder how many of the games, you know, will have any type of attendance problems. I'm sure the final won't.
2: Well, yeah.
1: But sports business models are always fascinating to me. Yesterday I actually watched some of the UFL not for the game. I could care less. But the United Football League,
2: right?
1: Because it was playoff time,
2: right?
1: And so I just turned it on. It was middle of a Sunday. I'm like, okay, how many people are there? That's all I wanted to know. It's the playoff game before the championship game. How many people are there?
2: Yeah.
1: And so I went and looked. And I go, well, this is an awfully small stadium. I know they're playing in smaller stadiums this year, but this seems like a high school stadium. It was Daytona Stadium. It was Orlando against D.C. And for some reason, where they normally play in Orlando, had some kind of event going on, and they couldn't get it, so they moved it there. It only fits like between 9,000 and 10,000. And I looked, one side seemed to be full, and the other side, you should see the way they're using the camera angles. They will not show anything. I told them this years ago, stop with the wide shots. Place the microphones where the people are and don't do any type of wide. You should see how tight the shots were because half the stadium wasn't full.
2: Mm.
1: It's almost as if they put everybody on one side and that's where they directed the cameras. So the camera would always see the crowd and just little glimpse of the first, 10 to 15 rows you would get on the other side. There's nobody. And I found out the official attendance was like 6,000.
2: Yeah.
1: Mm. For a playoff game. And I'm still wondering, what in the hell is the business model there? You know, what is it? I mean, what is the... I've never been able to figure it out. Never. You know, they're minor league football, and we already have minor league football. That's college.
2: Well, or in Texas, we call it high school football.
1: High school football, right, exactly.
2: Which is,
1: high school football.
2: Right. Or we don't call it minor league. We call it pre-NFL. We also call it Friday night church.
1: Well, no, it's, high school football. Friday night church in Texas is a couple of levels above the UFL.
2: Yeah. Yes. Yes. Exactly. And the UFC.
1: Not if it's at the White House, though.
2: Well, that's there. That's, and we're in Texas, they're in D.C. I'll let them figure that out. Yeah, it's...
1: The funny thing was, I did see the... So how dare the president have something like that? It's the White House. And it was like Biden had topless people running around.
2: Well, the first thing I thought of, how many celebrities, and I think Biden kind of alluded to it. I could take him, Jack. Okay. Let's make it part of the event. Who was the celebrity or liberal activist media person that said that, I could probably, we know Tim Walz said it, I could probably kick all their butts. Blah, blah, blah, blah, blah.
1: Oh, good okay. God.
2: All right, let's, I will pay to watch that. Let's go. Friendly, everybody, wear the protective gear.

0: And the whole thing, which can you imagine him coming out in a helmet, his big belly, you know, hanging out, and he's put him up. But the problem is,
1: are we talking Tim Walz or Trump?
0: Tim Walz.
1: Okay.
0: Yeah. No,
1: okay.
0: I think Trump would come out. When Trump shows up at a UFC event, you would think he's the main event, that he's the one going to fight him. But it's, you know, if the liberals, when they go, well, I never. Yeah, you have. Some of you actually said you would like to get in the ring with Trump. So, you know, if you're going to have an event, why not?
1: Yeah, Walz was throwing out. I think that was trying to, you know, his new form of masculinity wasn't working. So he decided to use the traditional form of masculinity. I can beat the crap out of you. I can beat you up.
0: Yeah,
1: Eric, I don't care how intellectually stimulating you are. I can beat you up.
0: Yeah, right.
1: I can beat you up. And I can beat you up too, Ron. I can beat all of yous up.
0: Yeah.
1: I can beat you up with one hand behind my back. Right. Now I've really showed you, haven't I?
0: Right. Like, as long as the arthritis doesn't kick in, we'll be fine.
1: Or the tendonitis in my ankle.
0: Yes,
1: which
0: yes.
1: if it's my leading arm, yeah, that's going to probably...
0: Yeah, right.
1: Probably hurt.
0: One hand behind my back. It's because I have to keep it behind my back. Otherwise, my elbow is in a lot of pain.
1: My permanent sling has it back there for my arm.
0: Yeah, Nate Bargatze, the stand-up comedian. He actually, if you notice in all of his specials, he's got a habit of taking his right hand and kind of putting it behind his back. He walks around and he's mentioned that. He goes, you know, that actually has had an effect over the years. Every time the left, you know, does this, well, I never. You guys were the ones threatening to get in the ring and, you know, kick Trump's butt or kick the people that voted for Trump, kick their butts. I could kick all their butts and everything else. Don't hand me this garbage. That you know, this is blah, blah, blah, blah. Like they pretend to have decorum when you're pushing to mutilate children's genitals. Shut the hell up. Wow. I mean, seriously.
1: That's their toughness.
0: My wife and I were on a road trip this weekend. Actually, we took a couple, and it was nonstop talk show we probably spent about 8 hours total in the truck, I think. And it was nonstop talk show. Now, the problem is, you know, we didn't have any callers. No, she makes the same points that we do. Because quite often in our conversations, she'll bring it up and she'll say, you know, what the hell is going on with, you know, whatever it is. But it is...
1: Yeah.
0: You know, everybody can see these things. As you mentioned, the people of California, when you take the names out of it, even the people of California can see reality. They don't vote in reality, and we still don't know why, except for on some propositions. But that's the country we live in.
1: It's really amazing. I really do not talk politics that much outside of the show. Not that I avoid it, but it's just in the circumstances that I'm in. You know, it's really funny.
0: Mm.
1: My family hardly ever brings it up.
0: Mm. Really?
1: Yeah. My family hardly ever. I mean, hardly ever.
0: Yeah.
1: You know, maybe once every 2 years, somebody will say, hey, how's the show going? You know, what are you talking about today?
0: Yeah.
1: You know, but I will say this. Now, I've got other friends that will ask me, but it always begins, as you said, your wife began it.
0: Yeah.
1: What the hell are they doing here? Can you explain this to me? Because it makes no sense. How could anybody believe this?
0: Right.
1: And you're like, I'm not going to be able to help you.
0: I don't know, hon.
1: I'm not going to be able to help you.
0: No, but that's it. Because, and my dad and I always saw dad over the weekend, mom and dad over the weekend. They're both doing great. Oh, by the way, I'm glad I thought of that today, June 8th. 70 years they've been married. Today's their 70th anniversary.
1: Wow.
0: June 8th, 1956.
1: Well, my parents never made it. They made it to 69.
0: Yeah. It's beautiful. My wife and I went there on Saturday.
1: Happy anniversary.
0: Yeah, wow. I'm so proud of them, and they're both doing relatively well. Dad's just turned 93, mom's 88, and they both have you know, a number of issues, but they're being well taken care of. And it was great to see them. And my wife went and picked up some of their favorite Chinese food. So it was just a beautiful day.
1: Oh,
0: it was just a beautiful day.
1: Wow.
0: And of course, inevitably, Dad and I always have, and it's, you know, it depends on what's going on for the day. Here lately, every time I go to their house, right about the time we're leaving in the afternoon, there's storms rolling in, and Saturday was no exception. So my whole way home, I mean, it was just flooding rain and some hail and everything else. We actually took shelter under a closed business, had some cover, and so we had to stop and pull over. But when we're there with Dad, it's, you know, inevitably we have our own talk show in his living room, you know, and he'll say, you know, I don't understand why they're doing this or that, you know, and none of this makes sense, and the whole thing. And it's always beautiful because we connect on that. And I believe that's basically his connection with me and based on what I do, you know. And it's and I'm going to go back and see them. You and I have vacation coming up surrounding Independence Day. And I'm going to go back and spend a couple of days. They've got a 5-year-old red oak that's got a couple of branches that need to be trimmed up a little bit. I'm going to be doing some work for Dad and just hanging out with Mom and Dad for a couple of days.
1: Those trees suck.
0: Yeah, the red oaks are the worst. The red oaks are so solid. I mean, you go through chainsaws, and I'm bringing 3 of mine, and I'm bringing 2 of my handsaws. Now, the good news is, it's not a mature red oak. I had one point in one of my lawns, the house I used to live in, 5 mature red oaks, and it's just the worst. It's like cutting through cement.
1: Well, mine both died from the beetle.
0: Now, did you have live oaks or red oaks? You
1: had, oh, I'm sorry, I had live oaks. Live oaks. I had live oaks. Yeah, they're the
0: beautiful,
1: worst.
0: But they're
1: the worst.
0: Yeah,
1: they're absolute worst. I mean, dropping those acorns in the springtime.
0: Yeah, the red oaks do that too. And
1: whatever they're dropping, the acidic stuff that just kills your lawn.
0: Well, it's and with the, I think this is the case with live oaks too, but with red oaks, the leaves, when it rains, the leaves also drop a little bit of acidity into your soil.
1: Oh.
0: You know, even without acorn dropping season. And it's just a big headache. But it's a beautiful tree. Gonna take care of that. I did some other trees for Dad recently, and just gonna hang out with him. But we inevitably again get into a talk show right there in the living room. He's a little more tired than he has been in the past with what we've gone through with the loss of my brother coming up on 2 months ago. But it's certainly, though, he's passionate about what's going on, and that's about the only conversation. The rest of my family, my son will approach me like, you know, hold on a second, am I getting the whole story? I said, well, probably not. Gary and I have to every night, you know, comb through all the BS in order to get to what the story actually is. So, you know, it depends on what you're reading, and then my son and I will have great conversations. But,
1: well, appreciate it with your dad, because I don't, you know, it's not there anymore with my father and I. Yeah. He can't, his memory can't hold on to the details of a conversation or the minutiae of it like it used to. But he did say, I forgot to say this, he did say, you and Eric, keep going, keep it going, just keep it going, just keep it going, Gary. Yeah. He got that out to me.
0: Your father has a strong mind, even though what he's dealing with right now, you know, I'd say your father and my father clearly have that same. Your father being the engineer, my dad, the investigator, and it builds that strong mind. Dad's slowing down a bit. He's been dealing with a blood cancer since November of 22. And it's not curable, but it is treatable, and it's amazing. He's just tough as nails. but still is slowing down, as would be expected.
1: Yeah, I probably have it more. I didn't last time, but when I see my great nephew, he's always asking me stuff.
0: Yeah,
1: you know. But you know, besides that, and I'm just, you know, I'm very careful with him now. Though, I mean, he finished high school.
0: Yeah, wow.
1: So now I'm more open. When he was younger, he would ask a lot of questions, and I said, look, we'll talk about it, but you know, you don't need to worry too much about this at your age. Yeah. You know, and I'm talking about when they're 8, 9, 10, 11, 12. Yeah. It's like, all right, let me indoctrinate them. It's like, can't do it. You know, just can't. But not really that. I'm amazed that I do get it when I go back to Buffalo.
0: Mm.
1: Once in a while, I see my old buddies.
0: Yeah.
1: They'll get me on it. People I don't see for a while, if I haven't seen them in 10 years. Hey, how's it going? What do you think about this? You know, that'll come up. But other than that, not much. We are Red Eye Radio.
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3: A Thursday afternoon update on USDA response to a South Texas case of New World screwworm. Agriculture Secretary Brooke Rollins.
4: To date, there has been no further detections of New World screwworm in the local area. We are in constant communication. We've had a couple come through as possibilities. None of them we think are positive identification. Certainly none that look like the one we saw yesterday from La Pryor. But we are running that down. And the minute we get any kind of a confirmation, we will be posting that onto our social media channels and issuing a press release.
3: Animal and Plant Health Inspection Service and Texas State Animal Health officials are conducting ground-level efforts such as surveillance and animal movement restrictions, establishment of a quarantine area, and dispersion of sterile screwworm flies as eradication measures. More information about USDA New World screwworm response efforts can be found at this web address, www.screwworm.gov. I'm Rod Bain reporting for the U.S. Department of Agriculture in Washington, D.C.
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1: All right. Media stuff.
2: All right, let's get into it.
1: Scott Pelley over the weekend.
2: Oh, my gosh.
1: I'm never a soldier, but I fought for this country.
2: You know what? People probably didn't know I did a dead-on Scott Pelley impression.
1: Here we go.
2: All right, here we go.
3: What was the feeling about that particular opening salvo to the team?
4: Uh-oh. She, I am told, said something to the effect of, why do you think the country thinks you're biased? But she didn't offer any kind of a metric. You know, what's your metric? Why do you think so? Do you have a poll? Is there market research? What are you talking about? Because we certainly didn't believe that.
2: We don't believe we're biased. We just,
1: by the way,
2: believe we're correct.
1: I wish he had the same curiosity on other topics.
2: Yeah.
1: Like Russia collusion.
2: Right.
1: Where we all know. For him to say, do you have a poll?
2: Yeah.
1: He's making it sound like, in my opinion, he's gaslighting. Because we know the polls are out there.
2: Yes.
1: The polls are all over the place about the media.
2: Yes.
1: And the bias of the media.
2: Right.
1: He's making it sound like there's never been a poll on the media.
2: Right.
1: As to why they're biased or not. Or CBS.
2: We're just hearing this for the first time. we're not biased. We just hate Trump and Republicans. That's all.
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1: And he is Eric Carly, and I'm Gary McNamara. Welcome and good morning. Thank you so much for being here. 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All right, more on Scott Pelley and his interview.
13: Yeah.
1: Did you get out of it that he's a child?
13: No, I mean, he really is. He a child, he's one of these people who is, it would be one of these adolescents who thinks they're light years above their parents in terms of intelligence. I don't know of anybody who every time they speak beats Scott Pelley in looking down their nose.
1: Here's more of the interview. Here we go. Okay.
3: But Scott, in a meeting, you accused Barry Weiss, the head of the network, of wanting to murder the show, of coming into 60 Minutes with the agenda to dismantle the institution.

0: And you did not think that that was going to have repercussions that could lead to your firing?
1: We used to be able to have conversations like that at CBS News. But the difference today is that the people running CBS News will not be questioned.
2: They never had a question and answer.
3: Remember,
2: that's the entire point. They said there was never quite. They said, we want to talk to you. We want to discuss this stuff with you. He didn't want anything of it. The point is that is lost on everyone is Barry Weiss is not a Republican. She's not a conservative.
3: No,
2: she's a lifelong liberal.
3: By the way, in that answer just there,
2: let me translate that into what he actually said.
3: Well, I have never been questioned in a meeting. No one would dare, up until now, question me in a meeting. What a load of garbage.
2: You know what I got out of it? And I know many people might not have read the book, but I keep going back to Bernard Goldberg and bias.
3: Yeah.
2: He's almost the perfect example of what Bernard Goldberg described the mainstream media 25 years ago.
3: Yeah.
2: Is how we describe them.
3: Right.
2: That they just believe they're right.
3: Mm-hmm.
2: That they are the protectors of democracy.
3: Yes. That's what they believe. They believe and they believe you're wrong. You know, if Scott Pelley ends up being like a Walmart greeter, he's not going to ask people if they need a cart. He's going to tell them they need a cart. It's just the most insane, childish arrogance. And it's over and over every time he speaks. Man. You know, I was trying to think, what else could he do for a living? I mean, I guess he could be an actor if you need a snob. Hey, we need someone who can be a butler. Call Scott Pelley.
2: You know, the thing is, we've done it throughout the years, and we did it again last week. We tore apart some of the biggest stories where the only way that you could say what he was saying is based on bias, because the natural curiosity, as it did with us, mm-hmm. for example, with Russia collusion, because we focused in on that. We sat there and went, well, your allegation isn't enough.
3: Right.
2: Where's your evidence?
3: Right.
2: Where's your proof?
3: Right.
2: You know, he's sitting there saying, well, Barry Weiss came in and said, why do you think people think we're biased? We don't think anybody thinks we're biased.
3: She had no metrics.
2: There was no metrics. Are you kidding me? If anything has been studied with polling and research over the last 30 years, it's been the bias in the media.
3: I would like to see some metrics. By the way, Scott, nobody talks that way.
2: My God.
3: The last time I heard someone say metrics, they were mispronouncing the name of a Keanu Reeves movie.
2: Jeez.
3: I mean, it's just laughable the way that he's just whiny. We never had this before. Well, because you had liberal activists as executive producer and as the head of CBS News. They were patting you on the back, telling you to run, Forrest, run. That's why.
2: Yeah, I thought it came off. Again, I'm sure the left has sympathy for him because they agree that there's no bias in the media.
3: Mm-hmm.
2: We know there is. Every single poll shows people believe there's bias in the media.
3: Yeah.
2: And for him to say, what metric? We certainly don't think. My God, I was listening to that and I'm thinking to myself, this is, and remember, Bernard Goldberg wrote the book Bias, and I think it was Arrogance. which you could combine, like I said,
3: bias and arrogance.
2: I mean, that's like
3: Scott Pelley. It's like
2: that's what I mean when he was talking about how he believes. I'm like, my God, it's exactly what Bernard Goldberg wrote in his book.
3: Yeah.
2: And remember, Bernard Goldberg worked for Dan Rather.
3: Right.
2: And Bernard Goldberg, really, I don't think he's ever been a Republican.
3: Right. Yeah.
2: You know, he claims he's a fiscal conservative. They all do, though.
3: Yeah. Exactly.
2: Kamala Harris said she's a fiscal conservative, I believe, one time.
3: Right.
2: But it was just, it was amazing. My mouth was open listening to this going, my God, Bernard Goldberg called it perfectly because Scott Pelley is the perfect example. And it's that they sit there in their high positions and they actually believe they are the arbiters of what is right for our society.
3: Mm-hmm.
2: And they are the protectors of our society. You know, people ask me, you know, what do you think about what you do? And I went, well, we try to get the truth out there. That's
3: right.
2: We try to get the truth out there and we give you our opinion. That's basically it. We're we're a nice little national show. We built up a nice little audience and that's what I don't sit there. I have fought for you.
3: Yeah. Right.
2: In fact, the opposite has happened. You know, when I've had in the past soldiers come up and go, well, what you do is just as important. I'm like, no, it's not. And they go, yes. No. I understand where they're coming from when they say it.
3: Well,
2: because what they're saying is you're projecting my opinion out there. And I believe that's a very important thing to do. But
3: everybody has an opinion. Not everybody is built to do what the military does.
2: No, they're not.
3: And I've heard that, too. I've had people comment to me. My dad, a 2-time war veteran. And he said something basically to that effect. You know, what you do is important. It's just like with those who serve. You know, he didn't make the direct comparison that it's just as important. The conversation itself and freedom of speech is what we do is part of that conversation. And that's, but it can't happen without the military. Without our federal government defending freedom through the military, and that's just the fact. So, you know, it's always greatly appreciated when people think that my job is important.
2: But it's so funny because they asked, why do you think people believe you're biased?
3: Well,
2: and his point was like, we've never thought that way.
3: Right.
2: It's
3: what we've said.
2: You know,
3: don't think they're biased.
2: No, they don't. And that's exactly what Bernard Goldberg said. They don't believe they're biased. They don't believe they're left or right. They just believe they're right. There is a certain amount of arrogance that goes along with it. And I remember when Bernard Goldberg said that, I was like, really? They don't know, you know, that, you know, again, a lot has happened in the last 25 years to the point where the political activism in the media is so great. I believe many of them know that they're political activists and not journalists.
3: Yeah.
2: But I do believe that you go to the old school people and they do believe that they just have a higher level of intelligence and are able to analyze it better than anybody else. And they're not left or right. They're just correct on the issue.
3: Yeah.
2: No matter what.
3: Right.
2: And there's a certain level of arrogance that comes with that because you see it right there. His blind spot. Does he even know what he did there when he said, what are the metrics? We don't know any metrics that show that the media is biased. Where are you getting this from? Because certainly we don't think that way. You don't think that people think you're biased? We know you don't think you're biased. You don't think they're are you in such a bubble where you don't know? And if you're in such a bubble, we got a problem here.
3: Well, I again, with that level of arrogance that he has, yeah, he's in the bubble. I think you can only maintain that level of arrogance for that amount of time by staying in the bubble. Which, by the way, I don't believe that he doesn't know. I believe he wants people to think that he just believes he's doing the right thing. It's what he's trying to portray. But you live in the bubble and shut yourself out, and you don't. It's like people say when they're on, you know, if they're social media or, you know, if they're an influencer or whatever, you know, Rogan has said it, don't read the comments. He's not reading, he's not paying attention to the polls. He knows they exist. He knows there are metrics.
2: By the way, this whole thing that, you know, that Trump is directing it, Trump is not directing this.
3: No.
2: And it's like, you know, it's like every, look, Trump comes on all the time and attacks conservative media when they speak against him all the time. He basically said, don't listen to Fox anymore. Don't watch Fox anymore. Donald Trump Jr. has said, don't watch Fox.
3: Right.
2: Republicans still continue to watch Fox.
3: Yeah.
2: You know, so yeah. He'll pick out conservatives all the time and say these, these people just don't have it right, or he'll insult them. He'll do whatever. Yeah. And so to sit there and say that Trump said to the new owners of CBS, put a liberal in there who believes in journalism, I don't believe that's what happened.
3: Yeah, right.
2: You know, we've seen it with whether it's new companies come in going, my God, the bias is so obvious. And the bias is so incredibly obvious with CBS. And we pointed out over and over and over again, we spent an hour and a half last week just on his lack of curiosity, which he just accepted what was being said by Andrew McCabe on Russia collusion. And Andrew McCabe either had it wrong or was lying 100%.
3: Yeah.
2: He was either 100% wrong, or he was lying, or he was 100% wrong and lying.
3: Yeah. Yeah.
2: And there was no curiosity from Pelley or his producer, and they were completely wrong on the story. There was no Russia collusion. Trump did not collude with the Russians to hack the election. It was the Democrats, it was Hillary Clinton that set him up, as we all know.
3: Mm-hmm.
2: There is no debate on that. We know that.
3: Yeah.
2: That's why Mueller couldn't come up with anything in the Mueller report.
3: Right.
2: Because they knew they couldn't go down that road to say, okay, let's go to the FISA warrant, because the FISA warrant would have the best information as to why Trump might be a Russian asset. Why don't we go down there? Because it leads right back to Hillary.
3: Yes. You can't look behind the curtain.
2: You know, as somebody pointed out the other day, there's Britt Hume. The producers run all these shows.
3: Yeah. Right.
2: How big of a plastic person is he?
3: Well, I think we're learning.
2: We are Red Eye Radio.
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0: We are on the radio. He's Eric Cronin. I'm Gary McNamara. You know, the thing is, when Scott Pelley said, well, Barry Weiss asked, why do you think the country thinks you're biased? And he said, he went in and goes, why do you think so? Do you have a poll? Is there market research? What are you talking about? What is a metric? Because we certainly don't believe that. And it was funny because you just instantaneously picked up a couple of polls, one of the Pew Research and something else. You know, one said 77%
1: right.
0: Believe it's biased, whatever. He didn't answer and say, well, the country may think that way, but I believe they're wrong.
1: Right. He could say, look, I know there are various polls, but I believe they're wrong, and we pride ourselves in doing good journalism, which would be laughable, but that right. would be a better answer than what he gave. Right.
0: What he said was, no, we don't believe that there's no evidence that America believes that we're biased.
1: Right.
0: And that's just flat out. That's gaslighting at that point.

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6: President Trump abruptly ended a taped interview with NBC's Meet the Press after being challenged on his claims of election fraud and his controversial DOJ anti-weaponization fund. Mark Mayfield has details.
7: The president stormed off the set in Wisconsin after he was pressed for evidence by moderator Kristen Welker.
8: The one-sided crooked network. Sorry, let's call it quits because I've had enough.
7: Trump insisted California officials were cheating on the election, saying 5 days later they're nowhere close to picking a winner in the primary election. He also asserted they're crooked and Meet the Press is crooked. I'm Mark Mayfield.
6: A manhunt's underway for a gunman who shot 12 people at a festival in Ohio. That story from Jim Forbes.
9: Authorities in Toledo say a dozen people ranging in age from 14 to 61 were injured in Saturday's shooting at an annual festival, and two of the victims are in critical condition. Police believe the gunmen were likely shooting at each other and have not yet been identified. The Old West End Festival is an annual tradition in Toledo and features live music, food markets, and a beer garden with children's events. I'm Jim Forbes.
6: Los Angeles Mayor Karen Bass and fellow Democrat Nithya Raman are on track to compete in a November runoff for leadership in the city. Bass has faced a tough challenge from Raman, a council member for LA's District 4, following criticism of Bass's first term in office. The pair defeated Republican reality TV star Spencer Pratt, among others. Bass moved on to the runoff just hours after the polls closed on June 2nd. A new study finds higher odds of pregnancy complications for women who spend more time sitting. Researchers say those include high blood pressure, preeclampsia, and preterm birth. The study's lead researcher from West Virginia University School of Public Health in Morgantown says the big finding was that women who were sitting for over 10 hours a day developed twice as many complications. I'm Tammy Trujillo. Senator Mark Warner says the allegations against Democratic Maine Senate candidate Graham Platner are disturbing if they're true. Appearing on ABC's This Week, the Virginia Democrat says it will ultimately be up to the voters to weigh.
10: End of the day, though, Maine voters are going to decide this. I've got my own election this year. I'm trying to get rehired in Virginia.
6: His comments come after the New York Times interviewed several women who accused Platner of threatening behavior. Platner has denied the allegations while acknowledging his struggles with PTSD and drinking following combat duty in Iraq and Afghanistan. Some Facebook users could be getting a second payment from parent company Meta's $725 million privacy settlement. Facebook was hit with several lawsuits over accusations the platform improperly shared their data with third-party sources. The suits are linked to the 2018 Cambridge Analytica scandal, where data was used to profile voters. The second payments start going out on June 9th, but they'll likely be less than the first payments, which averaged about $29.43 and were sent out last September. McDonald's is modernizing more than just its menu. That story from Rob Martier.
11: As if trying to navigate these self-serve kiosks wasn't bad enough, Restaurant Business Magazine reports the fast food giant is testing a new AI order-taking system at its drive-thrus called Arshik at five locations across the country. The initiative is part of the company's new brand strategy called McDonald's Next, which it unveiled last week. McFranchisee, an ex-account for a McDonald's franchise, said this week that Google is part of the new project. I'm Rob Martier.
6: Scary Movie 6 is tops at the box office. The Paramount and Miramax film grossed a franchise best $55 million on its opening weekend. Amazon MGM's Masters of the Universe placed second with over $29 million in its domestic debut, while Backrooms landed in third, earning nearly $26 million in theaters nationwide. I'm Tammy Trujillo.
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6: Have you heard the news?
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9: 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Gary McNamara and Eric Harley talk about everything from politics to social issues and news of the day. 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
10: And he is Eric Harley and I'm Gary McNamara. Welcome and good morning. Talking about Scott Pelley and soon... The New York Times in just a moment here, just some media topics. But yeah.

0: the single greatest threat facing journalism today has gotten so wide. Sloppy and one-sided reporting helped to crater trust, yes, but the industry's move towards being totally insular, detached, single-mindedlessness, and contemptible self-regard makes the problem intractable. Weiss is obviously trying to run CBS as a business with a broad appeal and plump profit margins. This means updating, adjusting, and modernizing an organization whose workplace culture is still proudly stuck in the 60s and where attempts to change are resisted with invocations of an anchor whose final newscast was a year that John Hinckley shot President Reagan. Running a successful newsroom today also means accounting for the credibility crisis, which makes sense given that it is the most pressing issue. No one trusts us. This is a problem. Without trust, there's no audience. Without an audience, there is no point. Wow. They'll say their opposition is motivated by the belief that the free press is too sacred to have to address matters as pedestrian as market forces and audience disapproval. But the resistance is rarely any deeper than professional self-preservation, fighting for perks and good salaries and for the freedom to indulge their partisan preferences in subtle and not so subtle ways. We see this in the Pellies and the NPRs of the world and their supporters in the media, those who'd like to enjoy all the benefits and prestige of major league journalism with none of the market pressures or business concerns, and certainly none of the personal moderation required by such things. They often condemn efforts to impose accountability, adjust editorial positions, account for opposing perspectives held by the other 50% of the country, or address ideological blind spots as attacks on the First Amendment and editorial independence. They've become so accustomed to a version of the news industry that operates like a public university, where revenues are unconnected to performance, where a captive audience is a given, where viewpoint conformity is ruthlessly enforced, where loyalty is rewarded with lifetime employment, and where criticism is worthy of attention only if it comes from within the institution, and even the suggestion of operating under a for-profit business model has them breaking out in hives and leaking to competing newsrooms. Wow.
1: Mm.
0: The irony is that the public university style approach to journalism is how CBS arrived at its current predicament. Like many legacy newsrooms, CBS has taken its audience for granted, viewing them not as just as an afterthought, but as something of a nuisance. Unfortunately for the legacy league, this attitude is no great secret. Audiences are keenly aware of the press's dismissiveness, especially when it comes to legitimate concerns and criticisms, worsening the already serious credibility crisis. Mm. And that's the whole point. And I wanted to read that after, you know, we played the Pelly cut last hour, where he was saying, she said, why do you think the public thinks that we're biased? Well, what's the metric? Where are the polls? Where's the research? We don't believe that. What are you talking about? What kind of a bubble are you in?
2: Right.
0: You're saying you're... Now, if you don't believe you're biased, it's one thing. What you're stating is you don't believe that the public believes you're biased.
2: Right.
0: Well, then you're fired. If yeah. you don't know that about your own profession, you're fired.
1: Well, he's fired anyway.
2: Yeah, exactly. It's if you say you don't know that, I believe there's a good chance he definitely knows it. He just wants to ignore it.
0: Well, this is the problem that they have. Look, when it comes to bias, you and I remember we don't, you know, get the accusation much anymore, but it's actually said to us as a compliment when people have told us before. They said, well, we like listening to you guys because you have no bias. You cover both sides. And we're like, no,
2: we're biased.
0: We've actually said, no, we're biased. Well, I'm not going to lie about what we do.
2: Right.
0: Why would I lie about

0: what we do.
1: No, I'm proud of what we do.
0: Right. The one thing we won't do, though, we're not going to look. We're not afraid to say, I don't know. If we don't have all the information, I got no problem with saying, I don't know. I'm not going to sit there and go, all right, what do you predict's going to happen in this with a total lack of information? I don't know. It's like the stupid sportscasters. I think the score is going to be, all right, what's your prediction? 21-19. What do you mean? It's not going to be 20-19. It's going to be 23-18. What the hell are you thinking about? And then they all scream and yell about who's got the right prediction, and it's a completely useless conversation.
1: Right.
0: It's why they play the game. I know what I am. I know what I do. I'm under no delusion, and I like what I do. I don't need to be under delusion because I don't have to defend what I do. And what I do is I give my opinion and you give your opinion on the issues. Now, the one thing we have promised, we're not going to give our opinion on an issue that's false. If the issue isn't true, we're not going to bother with it.
1: Right.
0: And we'll tell you, we think this issue's false.
1: Yeah.
0: And so that's it. And so, in fact, I've said, we're the ones that have actually, people have said, you guys aren't biased. We've said, of course we are. Why lie to your audience? And that's the problem. Scott Pelley doesn't even realize that he's been approaching it as we are unbiased people giving you the news and bringing you both sides of an issue. And he's not doing that. And it's obvious he's not doing that. That's why you were reading me some of the polls of Pew Research. 77%, one in one poll.
1: Yeah, it goes back to 24. Right. And it was a poll that was taken after the 24 election. And it was survey found, again, Pew Research, and it was released at beginning of December, found that 77% of surveyed Americans believe media organizations are biased. Now, I wanted to get into the poll and break down the analyze the metrics. But we already know this. And even most in this poll, even most Democrats believe the media is biased. Now, they're going to tell you, many Democrats may tell you, rank and file, those who are polled, respondents, that it's biased to the right because they're going to point to Fox News. Because Fox News on cable news dominates. But the rest of the media combined, these days gets close to what Fox News has. But it's always been this liberal bias. And I would love to see the breakdown of it, you know, of any given poll. But the majority of Americans do believe the media is biased. And again, this gets back to his answer. His answer should have been, I'm aware of polls that where Americans believe that the media is biased. What I would say to them is we go in to bring you the entire story every time, as long as it doesn't include the truth. Which, by the way, he can't make that now, you know, 60 Minutes, the Kamala interview. Yeah. You can't make the case. Now, he didn't do that interview, but the Kamala interview where they had to remember, they put out a preview of it over the weekend before it aired, and then what actually aired was very different. They went in and fixed her word salad answer, and you can't say that you're not biased. You wanted to make her look smarter.
0: Well, you know, as I said, we proved it again we probably spent like 90 minutes on it last week.
1: Yeah.
0: On his interview with Andrew McCabe on Russia collusion.
1: Yeah. Right.
0: And all this going on. He didn't question at all. The bias there was a complete lack of curiosity that I would have been brought up to him if I would have been his editor or boss, or I would have brought it up with the producers. Because you and I, at that time, and that was going on all the time, we never saw the evidence.
1: Right.
0: We heard the allegation. We never saw the evidence where'd this come from? Anybody can make it up. Where'd it come from?
1: Well, let's start with a warrant. You know, let's start with the FISA warrant. Let's start with so many things. Let's start with everything that was going on, you know, during that entire era where McCabe was. Right.
0: And either this, when you look at the stories that Scott Pelley got wrong, 100% wrong, he's never had to explain or say, maybe I should have questioned them harder.
1: Right.
0: Right. Maybe right. I should have gone for, you know, more evidence. We knew it. We knew it all the time. We said, if you listen to the show for any length of time, we said, and by the way, we've always done that. If you've been a long time listener or even a short time listener to the show, we'll always say we're putting on our investigative hat, whether it comes from the right or left, and say, what's the evidence? We don't get involved in the rhetoric or the politics of it. At that moment, when we're analyzing it, it's like, okay, where's the evidence? This is the allegation. Where's the evidence to prove it?
1: Yeah.
0: And so we've always played that way on both sides, because the last thing I ever want to do is be giving my opinion on something that isn't true.
1: Yeah.
0: What a waste of time that is. I don't want to waste time. I'm not interested in being a political activist, except for the fact if I can convince people by arguing the facts of something why we're right.
1: Yeah.
0: And the opposition might be wrong on it.
1: Yep.
0: And then some of the things like voter ID, we really don't have to talk about the people that we disagree with on it, because everybody agrees on voter ID. All right. Well, the vast majority.
1: Yeah. It's
0: only the communists and Nazis don't.
1: Yeah. Right. it's the entire approach. If you think about the issues, people, there are so many, none of these issues, by the way, are hard to understand. I think one of the biggest rabbit hole issues or set of events really was the Russian hoax.
0: Yeah.
1: I mean, and it was a very Clinton-esque, that the reason is because it was designed by Hillary Clinton. She knew what the hell she was doing at that point in terms of formulating that set of events. Think about that as Secretary of State, right? Think about a Secretary of State, what you are involved in and the knowledge you have in propaganda. You know, I mean, that's a given in the American political landscape anyway. Propaganda is part of it. But I mean foreign propaganda, when you're building, and America doesn't, the U.S. doesn't, and other countries do it here. My gosh, we're told the Russians spent in upwards of $110,000 in advertising on Facebook. But that story still makes me laugh.
0: I know.
1: And but countries spend a lot of time and effort in formulating propaganda. And as being who she was, former senator, former secretary of state at that time, this is the 2016 election cycle, and a former first lady, a two-term first lady. She was elected twice. And the whole thing is about having those, I mean, very, not only sophisticated set of skills, but the resources to make that happen. If you build that rabbit hole, nobody's going to follow it. The average person, if you sit them down and just walk them through the bullet points of Russian collusion, they'll look at you and say, there's no way it ever happened, and their eyes glaze over. You and I have both experienced that
0: times. I got it a month and a half ago with that couple that I met that was going on vacation.
1: They had no idea
0: what I was talking
1: and
0: about.
1: And this is the truth, and it's not, it's not even, you know, because if I'm going to interview Andrew McCabe, man, I'm going in deep. I've got a million questions. I think that would be a four-part series. And I mean all 4 hours of 60 minutes I was doing it.
0: And even back then, the questions were even harder back then because the allegations were so great. We're like, if the allegations are so great where people are talking about the 25th Amendment and that Trump should be, you ought to have some evidence to back it up instead of just allegations. And
1: Some metrics.
0: Right. Yeah, some metrics, exactly. And so that's the thing with Scott Pelley.
1: Yeah.
0: You know, he's pretending that he's stupid.
1: Yeah, yeah.
0: He's pretending that, oh, I'm living in this bubble, and everybody's in this bubble that, you know, we have no idea. We didn't know that people thought that the media was biased. Right. We had no idea. Where did this come from? Where are the metrics? Where are the polls? Right. And it's like, that's when I saw that, I went, my God, he's gaslighting.
1: He really is.
0: It's the same thing as saying Joe Biden is fine.
1: Yeah. No, it is.
0: You know, this is the best.
1: It is.
0: This is the best Joe Biden you're ever going to get.
1: That's right.
0: from morning doofus.
1: Yeah.
0: You know, and that
1: morning joke
0: that he was so passionate about. It's like you're completely and totally 100% gaslighting. Everybody knows you're lying. You know you're lying. The public knows you're lying, and you continue to lie. You think that Scott Pelley really doesn't know that there are people that believe that 60 Minutes is biased?
1: Yeah, right.
0: Now, if he disagrees with it, fine. I don't agree with it.
1: Right.
0: But he's trying to sell you.
1: I would question the polls, and from my perspective, I don't see that.
0: Right.
1: That, by the way, I would buy that.
0: I wouldn't.
1: No, because of his arrogance.
0: No, I know.
1: Not that it doesn't exist. He puts his blinders on and doesn't see it. There's a difference.
0: We are Red Eye Radio.
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0: We are Red Eye Radio. 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I'm Gary McNamara. Oh man. Coming up on the bottom of the hour, the story of Lindsay Fifield, who was the ex-girlfriend of Maine Senate candidate Graham Plattner. Regrets going to the New York Times.
13: Yeah.
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0: That coming up and more.
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5: And he is Eric Carney, and I'm Gary McNamara. I guess the Tonys were last night.
6: All right.
5: I don't think I've ever watched 1 minute of the Tonys, but I was just reading here from Richard Grinnell. The New York Times reported late last summer that Broadway was dying. Ticket sales were in the tank and the general public wasn't supporting the shows. It's true. For Broadway shows to succeed, they must appeal to everyone, including the millions of tourists from America visiting New York. Tonight, Pink, who was the host, she's never been in a Broadway show, opened with Broadway is brave, but it isn't brave. It is typical and intolerant towards people who believe differently than they do. Pink also said, we go to Broadway to find different perspectives on life, but that's not true either, because they only celebrate one perspective, the far left woke one, and mock traditional common sense beliefs. If CBS and the Tony Awards really wanted to celebrate differences, then they wouldn't just have Megan Thee Stallion and Dylan Mulvaney in the opening number. Why only have famous lefties and no famous conservatives? This is one of the reasons why Broadway is dying. It regularly mocks conservatives while claiming diversity. Broadway is for lefties, sadly. It needs to be for everyone. People want to be entertained, not mocked. The hypocrisy is real, and so is the financial turmoil. Yeah. You know, it's really interesting because not only that, but I'm just more and more, I'm just seeing, just saw over the weekend, I forgot who, somebody was, it was a promoter talking about one rock artist who plays like 3,000-4,000 seat arenas.
6: Yeah, right.
5: 300. Basically, is the average ticket sales for the arenas in places that, you know, hold 3,000 or 4,000. 300.
6: Yeah.
5: Is it all inflation? Is it the fact that people just, you know, all I know is this, unless I really, really like a band and I would rather see a band in a club. There are some exceptions. But for me, it's almost exclusively, even bands that were well known, I'd rather go to a small theater. The sound's better. The experience is better.
6: Yeah.
5: I'm going to sit in front of my, okay, I don't have a 65-inch TV. I know size matters. It's only 55. but it's close enough in the room where, and the Sonos sound system, it's as good as any concert I'm ever going to see. I never have to leave the house.
6: And you can pause it if you need to.
5: Yes.
6: And you don't have to listen to the guy next to you trying to sing along with the artist.
5: Oh, yeah. Or
6: badly.
5: Yeah, or standing up. Exactly.
6: Yeah. You know, I go to live concerts so that I can watch the concert on the guy's phone in front of me. I mean, you know, I just, the live, that's the thing. It's, you know what it is? It really is this. Actors will tell you, movie actors will tell you, well, the movie theater experience is where people come together in one room to enjoy. We, as a group, come together, and I don't know why I'm doing William Shatner. But in, where they, he may have said it, but actors have said the experience is, part of the experience is that you're in the room with same people. I've never thought that. The experience would be what Tom Cruise has said. We, or Spielberg, or someone, you know, a number of them have said, no, we built it. We made this movie, spent all of this money, and we need it back, to put it on this big screen for the big presentation, right? Okay, that I see. Mm-hmm. Now, it is all perspective, because if I'm sitting in the back of the theater for a big, you know, I don't know, however big the average movie screen is in a theater, that's one thing. And I've got a 65-inch, you know, in my, we're actually thinking about going a little bit bigger in my living room. I don't ever watch TV out there. My wife, that's kind of her respite. I'm usually watching videos or something that has to do with the show, you know, and stuff like that, or YouTube, and I'm watching it on a different TV in a different room, either the office or the bedroom. But my wife watches. I almost never watch anything in the living room, but they will watch. The family will watch. The other people that live with me will watch it on that TV. And so the perspective is, I mean, being that close to a large TV, you get the same kind of perspective. But this idea of being in the same room and as a group enjoying the same thing is fading for, I think, post-COVID. I think it started to fade because, you know, we don't want to be around other people. I think young people, well, especially, don't socialize the same way they used to.
5: In a comedy or fiction, I don't, where I really saw it, the only... What popped into my mind immediately is when you related to the audience in there with you was Saving Private Ryan and The Passion of the Christ.
6: Yeah, and which is interesting for me.
5: Those were the two movies where being with, I don't know if I could have watched those two movies alone the first time.
6: I went to a theater deliberately alone, but I was in a theater with other people, but I didn't go with someone else that I knew to watch The Passion of the Christ because I wanted it to relate to me one-on-one. And that's spiritually, that's kind of my relationship with God and with Christ. And it was, I think, the only way I could have watched that movie for the first time. I've watched it a few times since, but it's not, you know, the, Saving Private Ryan, you know, had that moving opening, and even in the end, you think about it, it was so realistic for those of us who have never been to war, but also know history. It's just moving beyond words.
5: The end scene.
6: Yeah.
5: You know, in Saving Private Ryan, you could hear people crying.
6: Oh,
5: never happened.
6: Yeah,
5: because that didn't even happen in a Passion of the Christ.
6: Right, right.
5: Saving Private Ryan, people were crying. You could hear the sniffles. You could hear people crying. That was
6: one other movie.
5: Pretty mind boggling to see in a movie theater.
6: One other movie I could think of where that happened, where the entire audience was crying at the end. But. Biodome with Pauly Shore and Stephen Baldwin. Realizing those people realizing, of course, they weren't going to get their money back.
5: All right. But finally, uh-huh. One more thing we got to get in here.
6: Yeah.
5: From thehill.com. An ex-girlfriend of Maine Senate candidate Graham Plattner is expressing her frustration with the New York Times over the way it portrayed her and the other's experience dating the Democrat. Lindsay Fifield, whom the Times quoted as part of a wide-ranging story detailing allegations of unsettling behavior in Plattner's dating life, said she feels betrayed by the way the paper handled the information she gave them about her experience with the Senate hopeful. I bucked all advice from my friends and resisted my conservative bias and decided to fully trust the Times journalist. Fifield wrote in a string, I'll read it first.
6: Yeah, yeah.
5: Of social media post. As they left my home, they asked that I not talk to any other outlets, and I insisted then and repeatedly over the following weeks that I would keep my word and only share this story with them. The other women interviewed for the story headlined, several women who dated Graham Plattner recall unsettling behavior, describing Plattner as a fun and caring partner. After the piece was published Thursday, Fifield said she asked Times journalist, wait, where are the stories from the other women? Where are their accusations of sexual assault? Why am I the focus? Why are there 11 paragraphs dedicated to detailing my work history? More than has been published by Graham's by far. The editors said it was too much, they explained and continued. The Times also failed to include any mention that I did confide in multiple friends through the years that Graham had been abusive long before he was running for office. Those friends confirm they told the Times the same thing. It did not appear. The Times is the latest in a string of negative headlines for Plattner, who in recent days has faced the allegations. We all know that, blah, blah, blah, blah, blah. It dawned on me that this was really a setup all along. The journalist I trusted who convinced me to share a story I never wanted to tell methodically delayed and twisted this into a gift to the Plattner campaign, Fifield said, violating the trust of his victims, shattering the trust I placed with them with the most vulnerable story of my life. In a statement to The Hill, a spokesperson said, we published accounts provided by several women, blah, blah, blah, blah, blah. That's the same crap, you know.
6: Yeah, yeah.
5: I would have told you because I learned young. I learned when I was a young talk show host. When I was with, I got mind blank here. The one that I was on.
6: Mm.
5: Oh, with the redhead, with Ted Koppel.
6: Nightline.
5: I was on Nightline, yeah. They interviewed me for 2.5 hours, used 4 seconds, and took it out of context.
6: Yeah.
5: And it was a big story locally, and I was the only one taking the reasonable side, and they didn't want me in there, and they twisted what I said.
6: Dan Rather's people interviewed me for 45 minutes and used 0 seconds because I didn't give them any room. They didn't even present me with the angle, and, you know, we were actually at a trucking industry event, and it turned out as soon as the questioning started, I realized what the angle was. But I thought to myself, you know, they're talking to the wrong person. If they want the angle, they need to be talking to the people driving the trucks that are out there on the road, and, you know, based on the angle that they had. But I wasn't about to throw them, you know, they wanted somebody to give them the sound bite. And I wasn't going to do that.
5: Well, for me, it was where you had the newspaper, local newspapers. This was in Buffalo, New York. And it was a case of a mall, a very famous mall that's there.
6: Mm.
5: And they were, buses could come and pull right up to the front door.
6: Yeah.
5: But the bus that came in from downtown, which would have been minorities coming in, they had to cross a highway and a girl was killed by it. And everybody was claiming it was racism. And then it expanded that Buffalo is the most racist place ever. And I said, guys, you're getting to be ridiculous. One person made this decision. that ran that mall. One person.
6: Yeah.
5: And you're extrapolating out that this shows the race. It wasn't even from Buffalo. And you're trying to make the case that Buffalo is the most racist city you could possibly imagine. That's just false. It's not true. Don't do that.
6: Right.
5: We don't know the motivation of this guy. We don't know what it is yet. And everybody's jumping to the conclusion. And the Nightline is here doing this all. And nobody knows. You know, has anybody talked to this guy and find out why this guy did this? What was the point behind it?
6: Right. Right.
5: I think it was a very reasonable position.
6: Right.
5: And I can't remember how they took like 4 seconds out of context. But completely out of context. The opposite of what I was, you know, what I was saying.
6: Right.
5: And I was
6: they
5: just like
6: the soundbite.
5: And they wanted this. And I realized at that point, unless it's live, I won't do anything. I would never do a story. I didn't care how big it was. I didn't care. And I've had offers on big shows to do. I go, nope. Well, not even thinking about it. Yeah. Not going to do it.
6: No.
5: The only thing I have is, you know, my name and my word.
6: Yeah.
5: And when, you know, and I'm not going to let somebody, who disagrees with me, who's lying to me, who's pretending they wish to do a fair story, take me out of context and lie about me. I just won't permit it.
6: Nope.
5: I don't care. Well, you could be a bigger superstar. As Buddy Holly said in the Buddy Holly movie, Gary Busey said, I'd rather shovel manure in Lubbock.
6: And that stuff doesn't make you a superstar. Your work does. Yeah. I've never believed that garbage. You know, we're going to give you exposure. Nope. Your work makes you the superstar.
5: Are you saying I'm a superstar?
6: No.
5: Oh. We are Red Eye Radio.
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16: 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Hey, quick question for the parents listening right now. 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

0: We're Red Hot Radio. He's Eric Carlin. I'm Gary McNamara. Only me, you and a few others may understand this.
1: Okay.
0: All right. Yeah. This may be inside the beltway a little bit, but the Tony Awards are dead. You know how I know?
1: Yeah.
0: I just went, and Broadway is dead. I just went to the Drudge Report. There isn't
1: You were going.
0: You knew exactly. Not one headline.
1: Not one story?
0: Not one story on the Tonys. And for anybody who knows, when Matt Drudge was running it, every single time there was any type of movie awards, it would dominate.
1: Yeah. Yeah.
0: So either the Tonys are the Tonys and Broadway are dead, or Matt Drudge has nothing to do with the Drudge Report anymore.
1: Exactly. One of the two.

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5: Israel's military says it carried out strikes on Iranian military sites in both the western and central regions of the country early Monday local time. Mark Mayfield has that story.
6: In a statement posted on Telegram, the IDF said its air forces targeted facilities belonging to the Iranian terror regime. The military did not release further details about the operation. The strikes came just hours after Israel reported that Iran had launched missiles towards its territory, all of which the IDF said it intercepted. I'm Mark Mayfield.
5: At least five people were hurt in a stabbing at New York City's Penn Station on Sunday. The FDNY says a suspect is now in custody. It's not known what led to the attack. Los Angeles Mayor Karen Bass and fellow Democrat Nithya Raman are on track to compete in a November runoff if the vote totals hold up. Bass moved on to the runoff hours after polls closed on June 2nd. Now Councilmember Raman has climbed into second place, appearing to have knocked Republican reality TV star Spencer Pratt out of the running. Votes are still being counted and results are expected to continue being rolled out over the next few days. Five people have been injured in West Virginia after a strong wind blew over a tent during a baseball game. The New York Post says thousands of fans were at the ballpark at West Virginia University Saturday to watch the Mountaineers baseball team play for a spot in the Men's College World Series when a powerful wind gust swept over the sold-out venue and sent a large tent flying into a nearby parking lot. University police say the flying tent injured five people who were taken to a hospital for treatment. The game did resume after the wind died down. The United States can rely on a papal blessing for the World Cup. Speaking to reporters aboard his flight to Madrid, the Chicago-born Pope Leo said he will certainly support the U.S. as it prepares to compete in the World Cup. He said he didn't know how many games he'll be able to see, but he'll try his best. The Pope made the comments before arriving in Spain on Saturday to begin a week-long visit. He was greeted by huge crowds in Madrid, where he was welcomed by King Felipe at the Royal Palace. I'm Tammy Trujillo. Former 60 Minutes correspondent Scott Pelley says CBS News is on fire. Rob Martier reports.
7: A weepy Pelley made the comment during an interview with the New York Times following his firing last week. He said there's a subtle political bias that he's never seen at 60 Minutes or CBS News before. He was dismissed after a heated exchange with new executive producer Nick Bilton during a staff meeting after almost 30 years with the program. President Trump had previously sued Paramount over an interview CBS conducted with then Vice President Kamala Harris. At issue, the editing of that interview. Paramount settled the lawsuit for $16 million. I'm Rob Martier.
5: Some Facebook users could be getting a second payment from parent company Meta's $725 million privacy settlement. Facebook was hit with several lawsuits over accusations the platform improperly shared their data with third-party sources. The suits were linked to the 2018 Cambridge Analytica scandal, where data was used to profile voters. The second payments start going out June 9th, but they'll likely be less than the first payments, which averaged about $29.43 and were sent out last September. A new study finds higher odds of pregnancy complications for women who spend more time sitting. That story from Lisa Carton.
8: Researchers say those include high blood pressure, preeclampsia, and preterm birth. The study's lead researcher from West Virginia University School of Public Health in Morgantown said the big finding was that women who are sitting for over 10 hours a day develop twice as many complications. The results showed that 2 out of 5 women who sat for 10 hours or more a day had a pregnancy complication. I'm Lisa Carton.
5: The Knicks are trying to effectively end the NBA Finals. The team looking to go up 3-0 over the Spurs when Game 3 tips off from Madison Square Garden tonight. No team in NBA history has come back from a 3-0 deficit to win a best-of-7 playoff series. I'm Tammy Trujillo.
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0: Now, it's Red Eye Radio. Gary McNamara and Eric Harley talk about everything from politics to social issues and news of the day. Whether you're up late or you're just starting your day, welcome to the show. 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
18: All across America, we are Red Eye Radio. He is Eric Harley, and I'm Gary McNamara. Good morning.
19: Hello.
18: Hey. I just was reading here. The show's intro interrupted my reading.
19: It did? What were you reading?
18: I was reading John Fund from National Review.
19: Yeah.
18: California's election system is a disgrace. And just writing here, this because people don't know this. California has deliberately slowed down ballot counting to accommodate its chaotic expansion of mail-in voting. The Washington Post editorial board calls the Golden State in this regard a national embarrassment. The New York Times sighs that California's elections are in the pre-telegraph era. The system is indeed a designed mess. A voter can return a ballot in any county in California, no matter which county that voter is registered in. A decade ago, California legalized ballot harvesting, which allows anyone to collect and deliver a limitless number of mail-in ballots, which increases the risk of fraud or coercion. The state mails ballots to all registered voters.

0: who have moved or died or who don't have an address but are still getting ballots. In 2024, a previous Judicial Watch lawsuit had forced Los Angeles County to remove 1.2 million inactive voter registrations. Then there's the issue of signature verification. LA uses machine scanners to compare signatures on mail-in ballots to all the signatures in a voter's registration file. Mm. In California, each county sets its own threshold for ballot authorization. Ballots that meet or exceed it are automatically approved and rarely get a manual review. Sometimes even ballots that are initially rejected or flagged for scrutiny can be cured if the voter corrects any faults. Moreover, a state who claims a voter who claims to be able to sign can make a mark instead. A witness is then supposed to sign below. However, a former Los Angeles election official admitted to me that no address for a witness is requested and that witness signatures are not verified. And that's it. You know, when you look at the voter ID and everything else, Republicans should be pounding on it.
1: Oh, my gosh.
0: They should be pounding on it. I know the Department of Justice is looking into it. I know that there's a referendum, you know, the referendum for voter ID, is, as he had mentioned in the article, I didn't read that part of it, is apparently there, you know, for November. But when you've got, when you have no voter ID, that's it right there.
1: And
0: you know, right there is where you've got to focus and say, look how long it takes, because everybody knows what an embarrassment it is. And the Supreme Court might come in and nix the, you know, taking ballots after Election Day, by the way, too.
1: Yeah.
0: Supreme Court might come in on that one. It looks like, you know, who knows how they were thinking, but it looks like, was it Roberts? I forgot who it was, who said, it's why they call it Election Day.
1: That was it, Roberts or Gorsuch? It was one of the two.
0: Yeah, one of the two. One of them said, well, it's called Election Day for a reason.
1: Right. Well, you know, because you could extrapolate it out. 7 days. Oh, why just 7 days? 7 days is not a long, is not long enough for me. I need more time than 7 days to get it to you. You can make excuse after excuse. If it's not in, it's not in. It doesn't count, period.
0: And as he writes here, it's clear that California has a system that favors flexibility at the cost of certainty, reliability, and efficiency. Every other state manages to count its votes in a somewhat timely manner, said California Congressman Kevin Kiley, an independent who sits in the House with the GOP. California's inability to completely handle the basic administration of democracy is embarrassing. It also indicates why our state has so many other problems. But the fact is, because it takes so long, and because of no voter ID, and because of the rampant ballot harvesting, there's no confidence in that system.
1: No.
0: No. There's no. Now, do I think it would make a difference? Do I think that that Hilton or Platt have a chance in hell of ever holding office? No, but I thought that before everything that has happened now.
1: But if, you know,
0: because the people that are left in California, what you have to understand is this has been going on for a long time. The high prices have been there for a long time. The people of the majority of voters in California, they're getting exactly what they want. Same in New York.
1: Mm-hmm.
0: I'm beyond the thing that there's this secret, you know, that the fraud is so great that no Republican votes are being counted. Is there fraud? Of course there is.
1: Well, you know, again, them cheating in California in order to favor the Democrats is, sorry, it's like, you know.
0: Or rigging, some, whatever you want to call it.
1: It is not, you know, because that's the whole idea. Even if you got voter ID in California, you know, you get voter ID in California, how much is it going to change? It'd be funny if it changed drastically. If you have this, you know, if you change the entire system to where it was should be, I suspect zero would change, and it's not going to change in our lifetime. But it doesn't matter. The Democratic Party, they're the

0: one's screaming, Trump is a threat to democracy. You're telling me this isn't?
1: And Democrats in California want to do everything to ensure that the possibility of the chances of fraud is the greatest that they can possibly make it, because they believe it will go in their direction.
0: Well, because
1: otherwise, you know, voter ID, that's why the public sees it. And, you know, even the Democratic Party, landslide numbers of Democrats want voter ID. California doesn't. If you don't want voter ID, there's only one reason you don't want it.
0: Because you want fraud. Cheating. You want. Right. And this is what it comes down to, is that, all right, so let's see. They see a red district, and that red district gets close. Right. It's about to turn blue. Well, you might change a seat or two through cheating. It's the state itself is going to be blue, but there are still one or two red districts in California. And that makes a big difference. Think about it. It's, you don't have to go through the whole, you know, redrawing the district lines and cracking and packing. Of redistricting, you don't have to do that anymore. It's, you know, for the, or and if you don't have voter ID, it's not necessary, because you can encourage, and their system that allows 7 days, well, why not keep the polls open for 7 days later than election day? I mean, how far you want to take it?
1: Yeah, it's, And so the taking so long just adds to the perception of an election being rigged. Not wanting voter ID, the ballot harvesting, allowing, not doing it where they can take care of it on election day with all the mail-in ballots counted as they are in the vast majority of every state. The perception of fraud can be just as bad as actual fraud, or the perception of fraud, or putting in policies that encourage fraud you can't sell to the American public. But I think the other thing is, look, when you look at what, you know, for example, what Hilton and Bianco have, it's roughly about 30%, which is roughly where California is. Mm-hmm. I mean, it basically matches all the polls, basically matches the polls out there. You have a state that I saw the other day, it's like the Democrats have beaten down the public so much they don't even know how good it could be in a state.
0: Yeah, right.
1: And then bring that over the weekend, that they're just beat down so much.
0: Well, it's like communism. It's just like communism. I mean, that's where they're headed anyway. But think about it. If you live in communism all your life, then you become conditioned to, well, the government gives us everything we need. You know, and when communism fell, we talked about this recently, when communism fell, people had real fear in their minds that they were going to have to go out and fend for themselves. They were actually going to have to go out and do something. And it didn't happen right away. But, you know, that's where the fear was. They had become complacent, obviously couldn't do anything about it. But there is the conditioning of the mind that, well, this is the way it is. And again, what you're seeing, though, the difference is that at some point you can't afford to stay, and you've got a number of people that are leaving California, but it's still a massive state population-wise, and always will be.
1: As he writes here, the first step on the road to recovery would be for California voters to pass the Citizens Initiative this November. It would require photo ID for in-person voting. It would require that mail-in ballot users write the last four digits of their government ID on their ballot envelope, and it would hold election officials responsible for verifying voter citizenship status and, when necessary, for requesting election audits. A valuable second step would be for people to take the possibility of fraud or built-in error in the system seriously. California's election system has serious structural vulnerabilities. Universal vote by mail with no voter ID requirements creates conditions where fraud can go undetected and unpunished, eroding public confidence. The U.S. Attorney's Office in Los Angeles wrote on X, "My office has multiple election fraud investigations underway in coordination with the FBI Los Angeles." So we already know

0: You know, this is the interesting thing when you look at it, whether it's governor or whatever. We already know that even in California, I believe the majority in the polls wants voter ID.
1: Yeah.
0: You know, we look at, we go back to, what was it, 2020, and the number of ballots, you know, the initiatives that were on there that were all, you know, affirmative action, get rid of affirmative action. You take the names out of it, it's really amazing how conservative the nation can be. I'm reading here, even as even Californians are saying no to new taxes. Well, you see all this. You see the voter ID. You see California saying, well, we're sick of the taxes, yet they keep putting the same people in. You know, Hilton and Bianco are only going to get 30%. The polls show they were only 30 to 35% of the electorate to begin with. Mm-hmm. So they weren't going to get more than that.
2: Mm-hmm.
0: You're just not going to, you're not going to get it in a state like that. The pathology of dependency is so deep, and those that are, and you've got people leaving every day, and those people that are leaving are going for a better life. So the people that are there are still going to vote in the same way. I know it's insane.
2: It's this weird, blind, false confidence.
0: Yeah.
2: Confidence in that, in something that's never going to happen, that somehow things are going to change by reelecting the same party over and over again.
0: You know, I think it's like they sit there and go, no, we don't want taxes. Just tax the billionaires. Don't tax me.
2: No, yeah,
0: so exactly. It's not over. But then again, remember, it's not. Because remember in 2020 when they were going to pass that one corporate tax and the people blew it out of the water.
2: Mm-hmm.
0: So the people of California, even on that initiative, said no. It's going to make it tougher to get businesses here in California, but they still keep voting the most radical Democrats in office as they are putting forth initiatives. And the polls have shown, the referendums have shown that they have many conservative opinions, and yet they keep electing the people that want to do the opposite of what they claim they want to do. It's insane.
2: Yeah. Yeah. Look, this is a state that years ago, twice, voted down gay marriage.
0: Yep.
2: The very same California. And this is, you know, this is where they are, though. They certainly don't want to vote Republican. They don't want Republican free market leadership.
0: And that's where the president should have known the specifics against Kristen Welker instead of just going back and forth. But I swear, I think part of the reason he goes on is he's looking at his poll numbers that are down, and he thinks if we scream back and forth and I walk out in a liberal, then it helps my base. There's no reason. I learned absolutely nothing from watching that interview yesterday.
2: There's no reason to make any Sunday morning appearances
0: for
2: him.
0: There's no reason for the president to do that. I don't know why he continues to do that, except for that point that he feels that if they go back and forth, and he never made the points that John Fund made right here that we've many, many times. Here's the problem. This, and this. Guarantee Rubio would have made those points.
2: Mm-hmm.
0: Here's the problem. This, and this. Mm-hmm. That's why we look at it and say the possibility is so great for fraud that we say, yeah, we believe it's rigged.
2: Yeah.
0: Because there's no other reason that you don't, and he didn't do it.
2: It's a very simple concept. Yeah. You don't have to get into the weeds on this.
0: No.
2: When it comes to changing the voting laws in California, or voter ID for the whole nation. Yeah. It's something that people understand without, again, going down a rabbit hole.
0: But there's no reason for the president to ever
2: talk
0: to Kristen Welker again. There's just no reason. I don't know why he continues to do it. We've advised him not to do it. There's plenty of other media outlets he could go on. Except if he actually wants the fight because he believes it helps with his base.
2: But that's the only reason. Because he can get exposure anytime he wants it. And he doesn't even need the media. Just walk out in front of, just walk out in front of the White House and start talking.
0: Yeah.
2: I mean, the media is going to carry that, but he can do an interview anytime or make a statement anytime, and it's going to make the news every time.
0: We are Red Eye Radio.
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0: We are Red Eye Radio. He's Eric Carlin. I'm Gary McNamara. Job numbers out on Friday, and like we always do, we go over them. We'll do that following the bottom of the hour. So we both had the same thing. We're both wondering, are Trump and Netanyahu playing good cop, bad cop?
2: After the weekend, actually before the weekend, I suspected that's the case, and I'm more convinced based on weekend events. It makes sense if you're trying, if the president's trying to build, how do I phrase this, wartime president plausible deniability? I'm not sure if that applies. You know what I mean? So yes. You're trying to separate yourself, yourself a degree of separation. And it starts with screaming expletives at Bibi over the phone, which, you know, that report came out last week. And I thought, all right, it's a leaked report. And then I thought, well, maybe it was leaked on purpose. Maybe he did it. And then, okay, that sounded pretty good. We'll call you later. And then certainly, Israel has to do a lot of the heavy lifting in this war. The question is, are they doing all the heavy lifting now to give the president time to get through an election?
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0: And I'm Gary McNamara along with Eric Harley. The job numbers came out on Friday. We'll get to that in just a minute.
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0: All right, here we go. From the Bureau of Labor Statistics, the job situation for May. All right. In May, the number of people not in the labor force who currently want a job changed little at 6.2 million. These individuals were not counted as unemployed because they were not actively looking for work during the 4 weeks preceding the survey or were unavailable to take a job. The number of people employed part-time for economic reasons at 4.8 million changed little in May. These individuals would prefer full-time employment, but were working part-time because their hours have been reduced or they were unable to find full-time jobs. Among those not in the labor force who wanted a job, the number of people marginally attached to the labor force changed little also at 1.7 million. These individuals wanted and were available for work and had looked for work sometime in the prior 12 months, but had not looked for work in the 4 weeks preceding the survey. If you look for work once in 12 months, you're counted or not counted.
2: Yeah. You know, it's really.
0: The number of discouraged workers, a subset of the marginally attached who believe that no jobs were available to them, was 486,000 in May, essentially unchanged. A lot of things were really unchanged. Now, the non-farm, the total non-farm payroll employment increased 172,000 in May, similar to the gain of 179,000 in April. In May, jobs gained occurred in leisure and hospitality, local government, and health care.
5: Yeah.
0: Oh, I'll also say mining. Mining was up 5,000, 10,000 since February. That's good.
2: No, it's very good.
0: That's good. Mining is oil production.
2: Right.
0: So yeah. People yeah. know.
2: Yep.
0: That was good. Leisure, hospitality, 70,000 jobs in May, well above the monthly average.
2: Preparing for, of course, summer vacations.
0: Summertime. Summer, yep, exactly.
2: Summer travel.
0: Let me just see here. Over the month, food services and drinking places added 48,000 jobs.
2: I'm sorry. Drinking places? I'm guessing alcohol, not water, right?
0: Yeah, yes. Yeah.
2: The watering hole.
0: Well, then again, you can make a hell of a lot of profit if you're selling. Okay, we're a drinking establishment. We're selling bottled water, $10 a bottle.
2: Well, no, no,
0: it's
2: no.
0: A hell of a profit
2: and,
0: margin
2: and
0: there.
2: And like the microbreweries, we bottle our own water. How about that?
0: Yeah.
2: I would try that, right?
0: Well,
2: it's,
0: I mean,
2: it's just filtered tap water.
0: Well, wait a minute. I told you when I was in Tarpon Springs, Florida.
2: Yeah.
0: And I was at the brewery we always stop by that has the chocolate coconut beer,
2: mm-hmm.
0: Two Frogs, and everybody raves about their water. It's like people get excited. Oh, you want a water? You know, our water is like triple filtered. It's cold. I mean, it was a great glass of water, and yeah. They're promoting their water. And I'm like, this is awesome.
2: There's a place in Colorado that we went to when my parents would RV, and it's Stonewall. It's a tiny little place on Highway 12. And we would go there, but they had the best tasting, and it was always cold. You know, you're up in the mountains. I think it was around 8,000 feet, somewhere around there. And yeah, the best tasting water. I was like, man, I want to bottle some of this and take it home. I actually would fill up a couple of the big tumblers, for my drive home from, their water. Yeah.
0: So, leisure and hospitality, 70,000 jobs, food services, drinking places added 48,000. I'm assuming that's part of the 70. In May, employment in local government rose 55,000.
2: Mm-hmm.
0: Largely reflecting a gain in local government, excluding education. That does not include education.
2: Yeah.
0: Healthcare added 35,000 jobs in May, in line with the average monthly gain of 38,000 over the prior 12 months. Ambulatory healthcare services added 26,000 jobs, including a gain of 11,000 in home healthcare services.
2: Now, the Wall Street Journal phrased it this way: heading into the summer months, which we mentioned, and the coming World Cup soccer tournament, a number of sectors posted outsized job gains. Leisure and hospitality added 70,000 new jobs. I'd like to see how much of that was in anticipation for the World Cup.
0: That's interesting,
2: soccer
0: yeah.
2: tournament, because that's not as, you know, those, it's not going to be small numbers of people attending. That's, you know, you better be prepared, or if, you know, if you're not, you better shut your doors. So I would love to see the breakdown of that.
0: Well, you know, so you, what was happening, you know how I always go to Buffalo Brothers here. There's three locations in Tarrant County.
2: Mm-hmm.
0: And they serve, they're a Buffalo food restaurant. But I saw that John Bunnell from, you know, he's just famous in Fort Worth for all the meat restaurants that he
2: oh,
0: has.
2: Oh, yeah. I know John.
0: John's a good guy. Fan of the show.
2: Yeah.
0: When I first met him, he comes up and I goes, Gary McNamara. I'm like, you know me? He goes, I'm a chef. I'm up at 3 a.m.
2: He is so good
0: and,
2: at his job.
0: And he did, you know, and he had cancer.
2: Oh, but I didn't know that.
0: He's got the all clear, though.
2: Yeah.
0: We never talked about it.
2: We'll keep you in our prayers for continued.
0: But he was talking about the fact that the scammers are on the scammers, and it was the Fort Worth Star-Telegram, had the fact that if you wanted to watch a game at Buffalo Brothers, it was a $12 ticket. They call it the Eventbrite scams that are out there, where these places are, and they actually had that he was charging. To go in and watch the World Cup, and he got on social media and went, whoa, Fort Worth Star, and then Fort Worth Star Telegram came out and said, that's part of all the scams that are going on, that these places are out there online that are saying, if you want to watch.
2: Okay. In order to justify their own, you know, scam, they're saying that everybody's doing the scam or something, that everybody's charging the $12 admission.
0: Well, not everybody. The Fort Worth Star Telegram was caught up in the scam that they found online. That, you know, Buffalo Brothers was and other restaurants might have been charging too.
2: One phone call would have cleared that up.
0: Exactly. You know, he wasn't happy with that at all.
2: The device in your hand is also a phone.
0: Yeah. And so that's part of the scams that's going on for the World Cup, is that all these, you know, it's like, get a ticket online to go to this restaurant. And it was like for 12 bucks and you get this and this and this, whatever. And it was a complete lie. Yeah. And the Fort Worth Star
2: Telegram. It's one thing to run specials on like food. They might have, you know, hey, come in and, you know, if you order like a 2-person meal, you get a free appetizer or something like that. That's one thing. But it's, you know, that's lazy.
0: Well,
2: work.
0: You know,
2: for them to
0: everywhere,
2: not make the phone call and confirm it.
0: Everywhere I see, whether it's I'm in New York or here, the number of restaurants closing is unbelievable.
2: I went by one the other day, was it yesterday or day before? We did so much traveling over the weekend, but it was a lot of it was locally or in this region. And I couldn't, and I thought to myself, how did that restaurant not make it? Because they weren't open. And it was either midday Saturday or midday Sunday. And it was, I mean, there was no cars in the parking lot. It was closed. It was done. And we know that, you know, some of the chains have closed some stores, you know, Red Lobster over the last, year or two, whatever it is. But this was another restaurant. I got to go back, and my memory's failing me right now which one it was. It wasn't a big chain restaurant, but it was one that is always, I thought, was always full.
0: Beef prices.
2: You know, that's the one thing that,
0: hitting barbecue places in Texas now.
2: Yeah.
0: Yep.
2: Yeah.
0: But very quickly, just going through the jobs here. So social assistance employment continued to trend up 12,000, mostly individual family services up 10,000. Employment in mining and oil and gas extraction increased by 5,000 in May. That's a good sign. And 10,000 since February. Financial activities, now the bad news. Financial activities, employment declined by 22,000 in May and is down 107,000 since the peak in May of 2025. Over the month, job losses occurred in insurance carriers and related activities and commercial banking. Employment in transportation and warehouse was essentially unchanged, but it's down 92,000 since reaching a peak in February of 25. Over the month, transit and ground passenger transportation, plus 9,000. Warehousing and storage, plus 6,000 added jobs. Air transportation lost 9,000 jobs, largely reflecting a business closure, as we know.
2: Well, you and I were talking in the pre-show meeting about, you know, the healthcare sector, but it also includes the social assistance sector, which would, of course, be a huge chunk of that is government money driven.
0: Yes, and but employment showed little change over the month in construction, manufacturing, wholesale trade, retail trade, information, professional and business services. Now, that's the second month. At least manufacturing isn't cratering. It did.
2: It may have plateaued because there weren't big changes in the overall in the tariff situation.
0: But since really April of last year, if you go April or May of last year, manufacturing's down 80,000. Now the last 2 months, it's been to the point where they're like, they're not even, which means it's less than 1,000 here or there, because normally they list if it's 1,000 or more.
2: Right.
0: So at least it's hit a plateau,
2: right,
0: and not losing, but still that not good. But yeah, that's the one thing, as you just mentioned. hospitality, business, the World Cup, summer's coming, whatever, and then so much of government money into healthcare. Well, that's what's really been driving the job growth. Now, the only other thing is, and I don't have the specific numbers on it, the last 2 months increased, they upped the numbers. So that was good. Now, I don't know what they were in, though, but I haven't seen any type of increase at all in manufacturing.
2: With healthcare, what's going on right now, there's a big push for the teledoc kind of approach. There's a lot of, and so a lot of the healthcare jobs have come about with entry-level type jobs. I don't have the numbers in front of me, but basically it is people doing the reach out, those companies that offer that being encouraged by insurance companies, basically, that if you can get it done on a phone call with your doctor, this is available to you. And I know our company insurance offers that. And I get a mailer once a week. Hey, don't forget you have this, because they want the office visit to be short and sweet. And in fact, I have a teleconference with my doctor coming up Wednesday. And so this is a lot of that. And then you look at the social assistance sector, and that is for the elderly, the disabled. And there's a lot of money that goes into that, but that's being done, facilitated through those private sector companies, again, with the backing of a lot of government money in many cases.
0: So some good, some bad.
2: Yeah, not horrible.
0: No.
2: But the miss on it, by the way, the market had it at 80,000 and it was way over that. So that's a positive, I guess.
0: We are Red Eye Radio.
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0: Air Night Radio. He's Herb Cronin. I'm Gary McNamara. You know, you brought it up. It's really interesting, though, when you look at the job numbers and they say, what, 44,000 for drinking establishments, which are bartenders and servers.
1: That's a lot.
0: And I went there and went, is that just the summer? And you brought up the World Cup.
1: Right. Yeah.
0: And the reason is because young people just aren't drinking.
1: No.
0: You know, whether they're doing the edibles, whether it's gaming, whatever it is.
1: Right.
0: But young people are not drink. I mean, that's not necessarily a bad thing health-wise.
1: Yeah.
0: But, you know, business-wise. So I'm thinking to myself, oh, okay. So is this everybody coming in from around the world who's going to drink?
1: Well, I mean, soccer fans, at the very least, will celebrate.
0: Well, yeah,
1: sometimes the celebration starts long before the soccer match.
0: They've been known to have one or two.
1: One or two. Yeah. They drink responsibly, from what we hear.
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14: President Trump abruptly ended a taped interview with NBC's Meet the Press after being challenged on his claims of election fraud and his controversial DOJ weaponization fund. The president stormed off the set in Wisconsin after he was pressed for evidence by moderator Kristen Welker.
15: The one-sided crooked networks. All right, let's call it quits because I've had enough.
14: Trump insisted California officials were cheating on the election, saying 5 days later, they're nowhere close to picking a winner in the primary election. He also asserted they're crooked and Meet the Press is crooked. Israel's military says it carried out strikes on Iranian military sites early Monday local time. In a statement posted on Telegram, the IDF says its Air Force targeted facilities belonging to the Iranian terror regime. The military did not release further details about the operation. The strikes came just hours after Israel reported that Iran had launched missiles towards its territory, all of which the IDF said it intercepted. Senator Mark Warner says the allegations against Democratic Maine Senate candidate Graham Platner are disturbing if true. Appearing on ABC's This Week, the Virginia Democrat says it will ultimately be up to the voters to weigh.
15: End of the day, though, Maine voters are going to decide this. I've got my own election this year. I'm trying to get rehired in Virginia.
14: Warner's comments come after the New York Times interviewed several women who accused Platner of threatening behavior. One said Platner twisted her arm and shoved her into a bedroom, while another claimed the combat vet fantasized about killing people he considered a threat. Platner has denied the allegations while acknowledging his struggles with PTSD and drinking following combat duty in Iraq and Afghanistan. And at least 15 people are dead after a magnitude 7.8 earthquake hit the Philippines. The number of injured has risen to well over 100 across four provinces. Dozens of buildings have collapsed or been damaged. The powerful quake struck just after 7:30 Monday morning local time off the coast of General Santos City on the southern island of Mindanao. Tsunami warnings and alerts were issued across Asia as well as Australia. I'm Mark Mayfield. Former 60 Minutes correspondent Scott Pelley says CBS News is on fire. Rob Martier reports.
16: A weepy Pelley made the comment during an interview with the New York Times following his firing last week. He said there's a subtle political bias that he's never seen at 60 Minutes or CBS News before. He was dismissed after a heated exchange with new executive producer Nick Bilton during a staff meeting after almost 30 years with the program. President Trump had previously sued Paramount over an interview CBS conducted with then-Vice President Kamala Harris. At issue, the editing of that interview. Paramount settled the lawsuit for $16 million. I'm Rob Martier.
14: The United States can rely on a papal blessing for the World Cup. Speaking to reporters aboard his flight to Madrid, the Chicago-born Pope Leo said he will certainly support the U.S. as it prepares to compete in the World Cup. Leo said he doesn't know how many games he'll be able to see, but he'll try his best. The Pope made the comments before arriving in Spain on Saturday to begin a week-long visit. Leo was crowded by huge crowds in Madrid, where he was welcomed by King Felipe at the Royal Palace. A new study finds higher odds of pregnancy complications for women who spend time

0: sitting. More from Lisa Carton.
1: Researchers say those include high blood pressure, preeclampsia, and preterm birth. The study's lead researcher from West Virginia University School of Public Health in Morgantown said the big finding was that women who were sitting for over 10 hours a day developed twice as many complications. The results showed that 2 out of 5 women who sat for 10 hours or more a day had a pregnancy complication. I'm Lisa Carton.
0: At least 5 people were injured after a stabbing in New York City's Penn Station on Sunday. The FDNY says a suspect is in custody. It's unknown what led to the attack, with one of the injuries being reported as serious. And Scary Movie 6 is number 1 at the box office. The Paramount and Miramax film grossed over $55 million over the weekend. I'm Mark Mayfield.
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8: 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Gary McNamara and Eric Harley talk about everything from politics to social issues and news of the day. 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
9: All across America, we are Red Eye Radio. He is Eric Harley and I'm Gary McNamara. Welcome and good morning. Thanks for being here.
10: Thank you.
9: You know, interesting because you know the World Cup is coming to the United States this month. Teams are already here. I'm telling you, I had no idea. Just a couple of miles from me, I was shocked because I saw that I forgot what country it is using it as a to practice. And I think some of the earlier rounds are there. They built a soccer stadium like 3 miles from me of 7,000 people right near my golf course. I was at the driving range a month ago. I never saw it. It must be hidden behind trees.
10: Yeah.
9: It's sort of a rural area because I live right at the edge of where you get to the rural areas. And, like, there's a 7,000-seat stadium there. And people were complaining because the team was practicing and it wasn't completely and totally sold out. That's interesting. I wonder how many of the games, you know, will have any type of attendance problems. I'm sure the final won't.
10: Well, yeah.
9: But sports business models are always fascinating to me. Yesterday, I actually watched some of the UFL because not for the game, I could care less, but the United Football League.
10: Right.
9: Because it was playoff time.
10: Right.
9: And so I just turned it on. It was, middle of a Sunday. I'm like, okay, how many people are there? That's all I wanted to know. It's the playoff game before the championship game. How many people are there?

0: I told them this years ago, stop with the wide shots. place the microphones where the people are and don't do any type of wide shot. You should see how tight the shots were because half the stadium wasn't full.
1: Mm.
0: It's almost as if they put everybody on one side, mm-hmm. and that's where they directed the cameras, so the camera would always see the crowd and just little glimpse of the first, 10 to 15 rows you would get on the other side. There's nobody. And I found out the official attendance was like 6,000.
1: Yeah.
0: Mm. For a playoff game. And I'm still wondering, what in the hell is the business model there? What is it? I've never been able to figure it out. Never. They're minor league football, and we already have minor league football. That's college.
1: Well, or in Texas, we call it high school football.
0: High school football, right, exactly. Which is, high school football. Right.
1: Or we don't call it minor league. We call it pre-NFL. We also call it Friday night church.
0: Well, no, it's, high school football. Friday night church in Texas is a couple of levels above the UFL.
1: Yeah. Yes. Yes. Exactly. And the UFC.
0: Not if it's at the White House, though.
1: Well, and we're in Texas, they're in D.C. I'll let them figure that out. Yeah, it's...
0: the funny thing was, I did see the... So how dare the president have something like that? It's the White House. And it was like... Biden had topless people running around.
1: Well, the first thing I thought of, how many celebrities, and I think Biden kind of alluded to it, I could take him, Jack. Okay, let's make it part of the event. Who was the celebrity or liberal activist media person that said that, I could probably, we know Tim Walz said it, I could probably kick all their butts. Blah, blah, blah, blah, blah.
0: Oh, good okay. God.
1: All right, let's, I will pay to watch that. Let's go. Friendly, everybody, wear the protective gear and the whole thing, which can you imagine? Him coming out in a helmet, this big belly, hanging out. And he's, put him up. But the problem is...
0: Are we talking Tim Walz or Trump?
1: Tim Walz.
0: Okay.
1: Yeah. No,
0: okay.
1: I think Trump would come out. When Trump shows up at a UFC event, you would think he's the main event, that he's the one going to fight him. But it's if the liberals, when they go, well, I never. Yeah, you have. Some of you actually said you would like to get in the ring with Trump. So, if you're going to have an event, why not?
0: Yeah, Walz was throwing out. I think that was trying to, his new form of masculinity wasn't working, so he decided to use the traditional form of masculinity. I can beat the crap out of you. I can beat you up.
1: Yeah, he
0: Eric, I don't care how intellectually stimulating you are. I can beat you up.
1: Yeah, right.
0: I can beat you up. And I can beat you up too, Ron. I can beat all of yous up.
1: Yeah.
0: I can beat you up with one hand behind my back. Now, right. I've really showed you, haven't I?
1: Right. Like, as long as the arthritis doesn't kick in, we'll be fine.
0: Or the tendonitis in my ankle.
1: Yes,
0: which,
1: yes.
0: If it's my leading arm, it's going to probably... probably hurt.
1: One hand behind my back. It's because I have to keep it behind my back. Otherwise, my elbow is in a lot of pain.
0: My permanent sling has it back there for my arm.
1: Yeah, Nate Bargatze, the stand-up comedian, he actually, if you notice in all of his specials, he's got a habit of taking his right hand and kind of putting it behind his back. He walks around and he's mentioned that. He goes, that actually has had an effect over the years. But it's every time the left, does this, well, I never... You guys were the ones threatening to get in the ring and, kick Trump's butt or kick the people that voted for Trump, kick their butts. I could kick all their butts and everything else. Don't hand me this garbage that this is blah, blah, blah, blah. Like they pretend to have decorum. Decorum when you're pushing to mutilate children's genitals. Shut the hell up. Wow.

0: I mean, seriously.
1: That's their toughness.
0: My wife and I were on a road trip this week, and actually we took a couple. And it was nonstop talk show each for, so we probably spent about 8 hours total in the truck, I think. And it was nonstop talk show. Now, the problem is, you know, we didn't have any callers. No, she makes the same points that we do. Because quite often in our conversations, she'll bring it up and she'll say, you know, what the hell is going on with, you know, whatever it is. Everybody can see these things. As you mentioned, the people of California, when you take the names out of it, even the people of California can see reality. They don't vote in reality, and we still don't know why, except for on some propositions. But that's the country we live in.
1: It's really amazing. I really do not talk politics that much outside of the show.
0: Yeah.
1: Not that I avoid it, but it's just in the circumstances that I'm in. You know what's really funny?
0: Mm.
1: My family hardly ever brings it up.
0: Mm, really?
1: Yeah. My family hardly ever. I mean, hardly ever.
0: Yeah.
1: You know, maybe once every 2 years, somebody will say, hey, how's the show going? You know, what are you talking about today?
0: Yeah.
1: You know, but I will say this. Now, I've got other friends that will ask me, but it always begins, as you said, your wife began it.
0: Yeah.
1: What the hell are they doing here? Can you explain this to me? Because it makes no sense. How could anybody believe this?
0: Right.
1: And you're like, I'm not going to be able to help you.
0: I don't know, hon.
1: I'm not going to be able to help you.
0: No, but that's it. Because, and my dad and I always saw dad over the weekend, mom and dad over the weekend. They're both doing great. Oh, by the way, I'm glad I thought of that. Today, June 8th, 70 years they've been married. Today's their 70th anniversary.
1: Wow.
0: June 8th, 1956.
1: Well, my parents never made it. They made it to 69.
0: Yeah. It's beautiful. My wife and I went there on Saturday.
1: Happy anniversary.
0: Yeah, wow. I'm so proud of them, and they're both doing relatively well. Dad's just turned 93, mom's 88, and they both have a number of issues, but they're being well taken care of, and it was great to see them. And my wife went and picked up some of their favorite Chinese food. So it was just a beautiful day.
1: Oh,
0: it was just a beautiful day.
1: Wow.
0: And of course, inevitably, Dad and I always have, and it's, you know, it depends on what's going on for the day. Here lately, every time I go to their house, right about the time we're leaving in the afternoon, there's storms rolling in, and Saturday was no exception. So my whole way home, I mean, it was just flooding rain and some hail and everything else. We actually took shelter under a closed business, had some cover, and so we had to stop and pull over. But when we're there with Dad, it's, you know, inevitably we have our own talk show in his living room, you know, and he'll say, you know, I don't understand why they're doing this or that, you know, and none of this makes sense, and the whole thing. And it's always beautiful, because we connect on that, and I believe that's basically his connection with me and based on what I do, you know.
1: Mm-hmm.
0: And I'm going to go back and see them. You and I have vacation coming up surrounding Independence Day, and I'm going to go back and spend a couple of days. They've got a 5-year-old red oak that's got a couple of branches that need to be trimmed up a little bit. I'm going to be doing some work for Dad and just hanging out with Mom and Dad for a couple of days.
1: Those trees suck.
0: Yeah. The red oaks are the worst. The red oaks are so solid. I mean, you go through chainsaws, and I'm bringing 3 of mine, and I'm bringing 2 of my hand saws. Now, the good news is it's not a mature red oak. I had one point in one of my lawns, the house I used to live in, 5 mature red oaks, and it's just the worst. It's like cutting through cement.
1: Well, mine both died from the beetle.
0: Now, did you have live oaks or red oaks?
1: I had live oaks. I had live oaks. Yeah, they're the
0: beautiful,
1: worst.
0: But they're still
1: the worst.
0: Yeah,
1: they're absolute worst. I mean, dropping those acorns in the springtime.
0: Yeah, the red oaks do that too. And
1: whatever they're dropping, the acidic stuff that just kills your lawn.
0: Well, it's and with the, I think this is the case with live oaks too, but with red oaks, the leaves, when it rains, the leaves also drop a little bit of acidity into your soil. Even without acorn dropping season. And it's just a big headache. But it's a beautiful tree. Going to take care of that. I did some other trees for Dad recently. And so just going to hang out with him. But we inevitably, again, get into a talk show right there in the living room. He's a little more tired than he has been in the past with what we've gone through with the loss of my brother coming up on 2 months ago. But it's certainly, though, he's passionate about what's going on. And that's about the only conversation. The rest of my family, my son will approach me like, hold on a second. Am I getting the whole story? I said, well, probably not. Gary and I have to every night, comb through all the BS in order to get to what the story actually is. So, it depends on what you're reading. And then my son and I will have great conversations. But
1: well, I appreciate it with your dad because I don't, it's not there anymore with my father and I. Yeah. He can't, his memory can't hold on to the details of a conversation or the minutiae of it like it used to. But he did say, I forgot to say this, he did say, you and Eric, keep going, keep it going, just keep it going, just keep it going, Gary, keep it. He got that out to me.
0: Your father has a strong mind, even though what he's dealing with right now, I'd say your father and my father clearly have that same. Your father being the engineer, my dad, the investigator, and it builds that strong mind. Dad's slowing down a bit. He's been dealing with a blood cancer since November of 22. And it's not curable, but it is treatable, and it's amazing. He's just tough as nails, but still is slowing down, as would be expected.
1: Yeah, I probably have it more. I didn't last time, but when I see my great nephew, he's always asking me stuff.
0: Yeah,
1: besides that, and I'm just I'm very careful with him now. Though I mean, he finished high school.
0: Yeah, wow.
1: So now I'm more open. When he was younger, he would ask a lot of questions. And I said, look, we'll talk about it, but, you don't need to worry too much about this at your age. Yeah. And I'm talking about when they're 8, 9, 10, 11, 12. Yeah. It's like, all right, let me indoctrinate him. It's like, can't do it. Just can't. But, it's not really that. I'm amazed that I do get it when I go back to Buffalo. Mm. Once in a while, I see my old buddies.
0: Yeah.
1: They'll get me on it. People I don't see for a while, if I haven't seen them in 10 years. Hey, how's it going? What do you think about this? That'll come up. But other than that, not much. We are Red Eye Radio.
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3: A Thursday afternoon update on USDA response to a South Texas case of New World screwworm. Agriculture Secretary Brooke Rollins.
4: To date, there has been no further detections of New World screwworm in the local area. We are in constant communication. We've had a couple come through as possibilities. None of them we think are positive identification. Certainly none that look like the one we saw yesterday from La Pryor, but we are running that down. And the minute we get any kind of a confirmation, we will be posting that onto our social media channels and issuing a press release.
3: Animal and Plant Health Inspection Service and Texas State Animal Health officials are conducting ground level efforts such as surveillance and animal movement restrictions, establishment of a quarantine area, and dispersion of sterile screwworm flies as eradication measures. More information about USDA New World screwworm response efforts can be found at this web address, www.screwworm.gov. I'm Rod Bain reporting for the U.S. Department of Agriculture in Washington, D.C.
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0: We are Red Eye Radio. He's Eric Carly, and I'm Gary McNamara. All right. Media stuff.
1: All right. Let's get into it.
0: Scott Pelley over the weekend.
2: Oh, my gosh.
0: I'm never a soldier, but I fought for this country.
1: You know what? People probably didn't know I did a dead-on Scott Pelley impression.
0: Hey, here we go.
1: All right, here we go.
3: What was the feeling about that particular opening salvo to the team?
4: Uh-oh. She, I am told, said something to the effect of, why do you think the country thinks you're biased? But she didn't offer any kind of a metric. You know, what's your metric? Why do you think so? Do you have a poll? Is there market research? What are you talking about? Because we certainly didn't believe that.
2: We don't believe we're biased. We just, by the way, believe we're correct.
0: I wish he had the same curiosity on other topics.
1: Yeah.
0: Like Russia collusion.
1: Right.
0: Where we all know. I mean, for him to say, do you have a poll?
1: Yeah.
0: He's making it sound like, in my opinion, he's gaslighting, because we know the polls are out there.
1: Yes.
0: The polls are all over the place about the media.
1: Yes.
0: And the bias of the media.
1: Right.
0: He's making it sound like there's never been a poll on the media.
1: Right.
0: As to why they're biased or not. Or CBS.
2: We're just hearing this for the first time. and we're not biased. We just hate Trump and Republicans. That's all.
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6: You went to JCPenney to find those summer fashion staples, like shorts and tees from A&A in St. John's Bay. 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Well, with deals like these, it's easy to find exactly what you are and aren't looking for. Yes, JCPenney.
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0: And he is Eric Carly, and I'm Gary McNamara. Welcome and good morning. Thank you so much for being here. Download our Red Eye Radio app today, and you can listen when you choose. All right, more on Scott Pelley and his interview.
1: Yeah.
0: I'm sorry. He's a... Did you get out of it that he's a child?
1: No, I mean, he really is. He a child, he's one of these people who is... It would be one of these adolescents who thinks they're light years above their parents in terms of intelligence. I don't know of anybody who every time they speak beats Scott Pelley in looking down their nose.
0: Here's more of the interview. Here we go. Okay.
3: But Scott, in a meeting, you accused Barry Weiss, the head of the network, of wanting to murder the show, of coming into 60 Minutes with the agenda to dismantle the institution. And you did not think that that was going to have repercussions that could lead to your firing?
4: We used to be able to have conversations like that at CBS News. But the difference today is that the people running CBS News will not be questioned.
0: They never had a question and answer. That's the entire point. There was never quite... They said, we want to talk to you. We want to discuss this stuff with you. He didn't want anything of it. The point is that is lost on everyone is Barry Weiss is not a Republican. She's not a conservative.
1: No,
0: she's a lifelong liberal.
1: By the way, in that answer just there, let me translate that into what he actually said. Well, I have never been questioned in a meeting. No one would dare, up until now, question me in a meeting. What a load of garbage.
0: You know what I got out of it? And I know many people might not have read the book, but I keep going back to Bernard Goldberg and bias.
1: Yeah.
0: He's almost the perfect example of what Bernard Goldberg described the mainstream media over 25 years ago.
1: Yeah.
0: Is how he described them.
1: Right.
0: That they just believe they're right.
1: Mm-hmm.
0: That they are the protectors of democracy.
1: Yes. That's what they believe. They believe and they believe you're wrong. You know, if Scott Pelley ends up being like a Walmart greeter, he's not going to ask people if they need a cart. He's going to tell them they need a cart. It's just the most insane, childish arrogance. And it's over and over every time he speaks. Man. And I was trying to think, what else could he do for a living? I mean, I guess he could be an actor if you need a snob. Hey, we need someone who can be a butler. Scott Pelley.
0: You know, the thing is, we've done it throughout the years, and we did it again last week. We tore apart some of the biggest stories where the only way that you could say what he was saying is based on bias, because the natural curiosity, as it did with us, mm-hmm. for example, with Russia collusion, because we focused in on that, we sat there and went, well, your allegation isn't enough.
1: Right.
0: Where's your evidence?
1: Right.
0: Where's your proof?
1: Right.
0: You know, he's sitting there saying, well, Barry Weiss came in and said, why do you think people think we're biased? We don't think anybody thinks we're biased.
1: She had no metrics.
0: There was no metrics. Are you kidding me? If anything has been studied with polling and research over the last 30 years, it's been the bias in the media.
1: I would like to see some metrics. By the way, Scott, nobody talks that way.
0: My God.
1: The last time I heard someone say metrics, they were mispronouncing the name of a Keanu Reeves movie.
0: Jeez.
1: I mean, it's just laughable the way that he's just whiny. We never had this before. Because you had liberal activists as executive producer and as the head of CBS News. They were patting you on the back, telling you to run, Forrest, run. That's why.
0: Yeah, I
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16: Israel's military says it carried out strikes on Iranian military sites in both the western and central regions of the country early Monday local time. More from Mark Mayfield.
17: In a statement posted on Telegram, the IDF said its air forces targeted facilities belonging to the Iranian terror regime. The military did not release further details about the operation. The strikes came just hours after Israel reported that Iran had launched missiles towards its territory, all of which the IDF said it intercepted. I'm Mark Mayfield.
16: President Trump stormed out of an NBC Meet the Press interview in Wisconsin on Sunday when he didn't like the questions he was being asked. More from Sarah Lee Kessler.
18: Moderator Kristen Welker grilled Trump about his controversial anti-weaponization fund plan that doesn't seem to be going anywhere.
19: If it was up to me, I'd pay them the kind of money that they deserve. People have been destroyed.
18: The president already on the defensive when Welker asked him about his claims of election fraud in the California primary, in which no winner has emerged yet.
19: You know that these elections are rigged.
18: When Welker pressed him for evidence, Trump ended the interview abruptly.
19: The one-sided crooked networks. All right, let's call it quits because I've had enough.
18: I'm Sarah Lee Kessler.
16: Six people are recovering from injuries after a stabbing spree at New York's Penn Station. That's the busy railway station that lies directly below Madison Square Garden, where the Knicks are hosting San Antonio for Game 3 of the NBA Finals tonight. Amtrak police were able to track down the suspect and take him into custody. President Trump will be attending that game tonight. The music executive Clive Davis is recovering after being hospitalized for almost a week. He was released from a hospital in New York on Thursday after being admitted last Friday. TMZ reported Davis had been suffering from an upper respiratory infection. I'm Michael Kastner.
20: The Knicks will look to go up 3-0 against the Spurs tonight in Game 3 of the NBA Finals in New York. Victor Wembanyama on the pressure of the finals.
21: I think the key is acceptance a lot of times. Just being okay with who I am, where I am, what I'm doing. This is everything that I wish for, so there's no reason to really overthink it. This is what I'm built for.
20: No team in NBA history has come back from being down 3-0 to win the best-of-7 playoff series. In baseball, Kevin McGonigal with his first career walk-off hit to lift the Tigers past the Mariners 5-4 to win the series in Detroit. Rangers smacked four homers, crushed the Guardians 10-0. Yankees with a five-run eighth knock off the Red Sox 6-1 in New York. And Alexander Zverev beat Flavio Caboli in five sets to win the French Open for his first career Grand Slam title. That's sports. I'm Ron Zamos.
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6: Daphne Caruana Galizia was a Maltese investigative journalist and blogger who spent her life fighting for truth, justice, and decency in a country overrun by corruption. 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
33: Have you heard the news?
34: U.S. payrolls rising by 172,000, exceeding expectations.
33: Trump says he'll meet with Iran's supreme leader.
35: I'd be honored to meet him. If we make a deal, it's possible that I would meet him.
15: 1049, The Patriot.
36: And said to that lady next door, well, that's because I am.
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38: Starting your morning off right. A new way of talk. A new way of understanding. Because we're in this together. This is your morning show with Michael Del Jr.
39: I really would like to have a cup of coffee with her one morning.
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39: Oh, that's how you start a Monday. 7 minutes after the hour, good morning. Welcome to Monday, June the 8th, 2026. I don't get what she means, someone say.
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39: Yes, that's our shameless plug for the podcast today. 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All right, 8 minutes now after the hour. Good morning, Los Angeles Mayor Karen Bass and fellow Democrat Nithya Raman are now on track to compete in the runoff. Yes, our severe shenanigan watch is now a warning in California, which kind of led to the president walking out on Meet the Press. For Pratt, Red, correct me if I'm wrong, we have his lead just vanish in a bombshell ballot drop where his lead in second goes from 20,000 down to trailing by 3,000. Is that pretty much the gist of the shift?
0: That's the reports from California, Michael.
39: Thank you, Red, for that update. You get COVID-style election laws. You get COVID-style results. That leads to the president talking about elections being fixed, and then a reporter in the midst of death of journalism thinking they can treat a president any way they want. I thought he was very nice in how he left. Listen.
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3: Let's talk
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3: about
1: your elections in this country. We're like a third world country. Your elections are crooked, and you're crooked, and Meet the Press is crooked, and so is ABC and CBS and CNN.
3: But Mr. President,
1: your one-sided crooked networks. Right. Let's call it quits because I've had enough. Thank you, darling. Have a good
3: Mr.
1: time.
3: Mr. President, let's please. I traveled all the way to Wisconsin.
1: I've sat in the rain with you.
3: I know.
1: I've sat in the rain with you for an hour.
39: Look, now she
1: on and off in the rain, and I've given you enough time. You want to straighten out your press because you know what? A country can never be great with a dishonest press.
39: A country can never be great with a dishonest press. Now, I don't want to belittle the president in any way. I think he has gotten this for a long time in his life, long before politics. I think he knew what he was doing when he took on the media. I don't know if he had a grasp that he wasn't alone, that everyone was kind of figuring out they should have a long time ago. I relate to his frustration. But America was figuring out the bias to the point where the media is in the back pocket of one of the two parties, and we were never meant to be a two-party system. And he sought a strategy to break that, and he did. But now it's broken. What I think is now potentially, and I don't know, potentially new news to the president is, oh my gosh, I broke it. Well, they broke themselves. They're corrupt. I revealed it. It's broken. And this isn't good. Now, I always said for about 25 years, and I even got a book documenting it from 2004, the death of journalism will not be a victory for the right. If that's what the president thought, it would be a victory for the right or a victory for America. He's wrong, unless it's revealed and it repairs. If it stays broken, and it can, in a matrix, that's the part I wish I could sit down and explain to the president. That's not good. So the death of journalism will not be a victory for the right. It'll be a defeat for the republic. Or as the president just said, we can't exist like this.
1: That's because you know what? A country can never be great with a dishonest
3: Listen, we traveled all the way to Wisconsin for this interview.
39: Thank you, sweetie pie. Let her beg.
4: They can't press that microphone.
39: You know, you lose access. You should lose your job. Now, part of being a tough journalist is asking tough questions. What you're not hearing is, and I don't want to spare you the whole frustrating interview. She's giving the president talking points, and he's giving her facts. She's sitting accusing the president, treating him disrespectful, interrupting him, and then when he calls it quits, Mr. President, I traveled all the way to Wisconsin. Sit down. Interview the John Deere. So I completely support what the president tried to do, even explained to her, look, I've been sitting here in the rain with you for an hour. I'm not doing this anymore. I wouldn't call it stormed off. He was very kind as he did it. Thank you, sweetheart. And he left. I mean, but the point I want to make this morning, because I don't know that anybody else will. I don't know when we're rolling credits on the death of journalism where Donald J. Trump rolls by. He certainly played a role in it. And it's a role I support. Glad he's revealed it. I'm glad he cut through. Somebody needed to. The problem is in the matrix. On NPR, on CNN, ABC, NBC, CBS, intelligentsia circles, this is all, look at the president getting tough questions and he walks off. They'll view this as a defeat of the president because they're simultaneous realities. So at the end of the day, I say, you got to solve this matrix or we do not solve our divisions. You got to solve the social dilemma or you don't solve the ticking time bomb. Yes, the president may be playing four-dimensional chess, but he's playing in a six-dimensional matrix. I'm just curious, and I'm not criticizing at all. Completely support the president. I wouldn't have sat down with her to begin with. And she had her chance. And whatever she was going for, it blew up in her face. And there she is in her silly pantsuit trying to beg the president to stay. You don't invite someone into your home, disrespect them and abuse them and expect them to stay. And frankly, expect them to ever come back. But I hope the president isn't just realizing, wait a minute, journalism is dead. And this country can't be great again as long as it is. Now, for 25 years, I was fighting for what the president achieved. Now, welcome to the fight. What do we do with the matrix? I'll give you another example. And I don't know for sure, and I shouldn't be critical, but it sure seems like the differences from my perspective between Netanyahu and Trump are Netanyahu gets the totality of this 1,400-year enemy, where the president is fighting a war against what he believes is a 47-year enemy. Islam did not begin with the Ayatollah's takeover of Iran. It began with Muhammad. And if I fought this war as a 47-year enemy, it'd be completely different than if I understood its total 1,400-year history. Why are you bringing that up? Well, because on today, Monday, June 8th, Israel carried out airstrikes. Now Iran's retaliating. I love this. Multiple 10. We can count them. They fired 10 missiles at Iran. I mean, at Israel in retaliation. Now you got the president telling Netanyahu, do not respond to these missiles. And again, this is the issue we're in. Netanyahu sees Israel for what it must be to secure and protect its people against a 1,400-year, very predictable 1,400-year enemy. The president is viewing this as a 47-year enemy he thinks he can finally end. Just like he ended the death of journalism, only to find out, wow, we can't be a great country. What, we can't be a great country without a free, accurate, journalistic press? Free with integrity? You mean just like we can't be a great country without a free, fair election process? You see, from this moment forward, at some point, the president's just describing what's broken. Now, how do we fix it? And how long are we going to continue to expect them to fix themselves? Is there anyone that thinks Welker has learned anything from this and is going to do anything different on Meet the Press? Of course not. Two really interesting questions. You can use the talkback. You can use email, michaeld@iheartmedia.com. Is this a 47-year enemy in Iran or a 1,400-year enemy in Iran? That's your first choice. Okay, journalism's dead, and we can't be a great country as long as it is. Now what? That is really, in essence, Monday, June 8th, 2026. That and the Pratt lead vanishing. So the shenanigan watch in California, I think, is now officially a shenanigan warning. We did have a 7.8 magnitude earthquake that hit the Philippines. I think that death toll is now up to 15. President Trump going to be headed to the Knicks game tonight. A lot of people get to that Knicks game by using New York's Penn Station, where we had a stabbing spree. Six people are recovering from their injuries. And tonight, the Knicks and the Spurs. Knicks up 2-0 in this series, and they're just now getting home. 7:30 tonight on ABC. We got a lot to cover. Miss a little, you miss a lot. Miss a lot, we'll sure miss you. Good morning and welcome to June 8th. Gold, silver recently soared to record highs. Then it pulled back. So, are precious metals still a good buy? Well, major banks think so. 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And why? Well, we're $40 trillion in debt. We have a declining dollar. Inflation that keeps shrinking our savings, even with corrections along the way. Gold remains a historical hedge for wealth protection. That's why Morgan Stanley ditched its 60-40 stock to bonds portfolio, now recommending up to 20% in precious metals. 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
1: Thank you, Mike McCann. 29 minutes after the hour. Here's what we're up against. We're in the middle of a ceasefire, yet there was bombing. Israel against Beirut, Iran against Israel. We had a bombshell drop of ballots in California. Pratt's no longer in second. Shenanigan Watch is now a shenanigan warning in California. Six people recovering after injuries from a stabbing spree at Penn Station, next door to where the president, after walking out on Meet the Press, will be walking into for the Knicks game tonight. We'll get more on that from John Decker at the White House when your morning show continues next. 29 minutes after the hour on this Monday, June the 8th, 2026.

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2: 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The end. Don't go see it. 0 stars.
0: As well as from all the Citizen Critics out there.
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3: This is in German. Do not buy unless you speak German. As you can tell from this review, I speak English and not German.
2: Because we won the war.
3: Well,
1: and some pretty useless tips.
0: Oh, it has wall-to-wall profanity and vulgar language.
4: Can't you just make a movie about mobsters where they don't swear?
0: We'll uncover some startling truths. September 11th was still more than a week away.
4: He claiming Mr. Rogers had something to do with 9/11?
3: I think he's not claiming it. I think he's about to prove it, Greg.
0: We'll go on a journey of self-discovery.
4: Night of the Comet is one of the greatest movies. Yeah. Well,
3: no, it's not, but...
4: I immediately back off this.
0: And confront our own shameful opinions.
4: Why should the pros who get, at least they get paid for, why do I want to do this for free? Like, my opinion on, what was that band that I really got out in front of?
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4: The New Radicals. Yeah, I was like, I think this guy's the

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7: A spring storm system tracks across the central U.S. today, bringing thunderstorms from the plains into the Mississippi Valley and portions of the Midwest. Some storms could produce heavy rain, damaging winds and hail as warm, humid air fuels storm development through the afternoon. Much of the West remains dry and mild, with comfortable temperatures and mostly sunny skies from California through the desert Southwest. Temperatures will vary across the nation. Portland reaches the upper 60s, Chicago climbs into the low 70s, and Washington tops out near 72. Farther south, Memphis warms into the mid 80s, Houston reaches the low 90s, and Tampa climbs into the upper 80s, with muggy conditions continuing through the day. Hawaii remains breezy with highs in the low to mid 80s along with passing showers and trade winds. Alaska stays chilly with scattered snow showers and cool temperatures across parts of the state. That's your national forecast. I'm Chris Powers.
8: Apple says developers using the App Store made more money over the past 12 months than they did the year before. The company says it adds up to $1.4 trillion in billing. Apple says 90% of those transactions did not involve commissions. Meta's oversight board says the system to deactivate accounts lacks due process. The independent board says there's no clear policy distinction between accounts that need a strike and accounts that need to be shut down. The oversight board also said it's hard for users to contact Meta to file an appeal. Publishers are now opting out of Google's AI search, at least in the UK. It comes as a new regulation goes into effect that says publishers can keep their sites out of search results for features like AI mode. And a burglar used a Waymo as a getaway car when he stole yoga clothing in San Francisco, and he's still on the loose. The San Francisco Chronicle says the robo-taxi's cameras blurred the images of his face for privacy reasons. The crime happened in January, and by the time prosecutors filed a warrant in April, Waymo couldn't find much of the evidence. Tech Report, I'm Mark Mayfield.

0: from San Francisco to Washington, D.C., with Dallas, St. Louis, and you in between. It's your morning show with Michael Del Giorno.
1: Hi, Michael. Your severe shenanigans warning is very well founded, because just in the last month, Gavin Newsom said at a budget press meeting, press conference, that there is a break the glass scenario that people are deeply aware of, and they'll do anything they can to make sure Democrats aren't locked out of those races. And he said, I'll leave it at that. I think he shouldn't leave it at that. Someone should ask him more questions.
2: Yeah, I would think. And then we had another caller, which we don't have time to do. But he was basically making the point that, well, if there's some shenanigans, then the federal government should investigate and hold somebody accountable. Well, again, that would fall down to, you know, the election boards in these areas. But even if it wasn't, the reality is, look at the shadow campaign during COVID. They weaponized COVID, changed election laws. They lay it all out in Time Magazine in a manifesto. And they harvested ballots in swing states and swing districts.

0: We're all in this together. 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
1: 56 minutes after the hour, four dead after a 7.8 magnitude earthquake shakes part of the southern Philippines. Iran fired about 10 ballistic missiles at northern Israel. Israel is beginning to retaliate. The president's encouraging Israel not to. Bibi and Trump, again, still not on the same page. Rahman overtakes Spencer Pratt in the elections in Los Angeles. A massive, what we're calling, bombshell ballot drop, or a large batch of ballots that have come in, have swayed this. Now, Rahman in second and Pratt in third. Rory O'Neill, our national correspondent, is here. I don't have to tell you that led to the president questioning the validity of elections in America, which led to a fight on Meet the Press, and he walked off. Get everybody up to speed on what they missed this weekend.
2: Yeah, and the ballots are still coming in. You know, voters in California have until today for the ballot to arrive at the registrar's office, because essentially, as long as the ballot is postmarked election day, it can still be accepted up to a week later. And they say those are the Democratic votes that are rolling in and still being processed. And there's a long way to go. About 15% of the vote still has yet to be counted. About 147,000 ballots in this. Right now, Pratt needs more than 3,000 ballots to get back into that second place that would keep him on the ballot to face Karen Bass this November.
1: Yeah, it's kind of like shenanigans that everyone was kind of expecting playing out. It's going to be, you know, as I said, even if at the end of the day, everybody, you know, and it'll run through the matrix. So one side will go, oh, yeah, this was fair. We got the right result. And the other side will say, oh, these are rigged elections. Either way, nothing's going to come of it, right?
2: Not particularly. I mean, right, unless they actually start to change the election laws, you know, like Florida did after the 2000 recount and sort of got their act together. California, I suppose, could do the same. Instead, have the ballots due by Election Day. They've got to be in by Election Day, not just postmarked by Election Day. And maybe not mailing out ballots to everyone and sort of trying to see who's going to respond. So, yeah, there are a lot of election reforms that they could do. There's been no evidence that comes forth to suggest shenanigans. It's just that when you drag out the process like this, it's a vacuum and it gets filled with a lot of times with nonsense. And
1: COVID-style election laws can give you COVID-style results, right? Great reporting as always, Rory. Sorry, hard break. We're out of time. One chance to live this June 8th, 2026. Make a difference in someone's life. Cherish your own. See you tomorrow.
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11: Israel says it attacked multiple targets in Iran, despite President Trump claiming he asked them not to. The strikes, which reportedly hit several targets, including the city of Tehran, came early Monday local time after Iran fired missiles at Israel. A lawsuit aims to stop a UFC event planned for the White House grounds on June 14th. Which happens to be President Trump's 80th birthday. The lawsuit argues the event would use federal land to benefit a private company without proper congressional approval. Police have a man in custody in connection to a stabbing spree at Penn Station in New York City. Scott Pringle reports.
12: Witnesses say the suspect taken into custody appears to be homeless and emotionally disturbed after he stabbed multiple people. This was around 7 o'clock at Penn Station Sunday night at the New Jersey Transit Concourse. Some were left with more serious injuries than others. All are expected to survive.
13: I've seen him once, but I didn't think he was capable of doing anything. I just saw the cops, they were just running into that area. They pinned him down.
12: The circumstances leading up to the stabbing are unclear. Charges are pending. In New York, I'm Scott Pringle.
11: All 12 people shot Saturday night near the Old West End Festival in Toledo, Ohio, are expected to survive. The victims, ranging in age from 14 to 61, were wounded when police say at least two men were involved in an exchange of gunfire.
14: The officers were quick to respond. They were right there when the shots were coming out. Appears as though there was at least two shooters. I think they were probably shooting at each other.
11: And at least 30 people are dead after a magnitude 7.8 earthquake rocked the Philippines. The number of injured has risen to well over 100. Dozens of buildings have collapsed or been damaged. I'm Michael Kastner.
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15: The city of Festus has hired special legal counsel. Tom Noller has more.
16: The Festus City Council approved authorizing the mayor to hire a law firm as special counsel for the city, specifically for a data center agreement that many residents oppose. The council also voted to remove recall petition duties from the special counsel's responsibilities. I'm Tom Noller.
15: A teen is dead after a shooting in St. Louis this past weekend. Police say the teenage boy was shot and killed inside Yeatman Market on Lee Avenue Saturday afternoon. He's identified as 16-year-old Oliver Williams. Anyone with information is asked to contact Metro PD. A St. Louis resident breaks even almost a decade after buying a home. That's according to a new report from Zillow. I'm Jackie O'Brien.
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23: Got a wreck now northbound 170 at Airport Road. Vehicle hydroplaned and went into the grass median. That means there's standing water out there. Give yourself extra time and slow down. As that rain moves into the St. Louis Metro, we are going to see more of that. So give yourself extra time and watch your speed on these rain-soaked roads. Got a wreck out in Pacific, eastbound 44 at Pacific, left lane blocked. That is slowing traffic as you travel east on 44 through Pacific. Tim Gilbert with Total Traffic.
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7: Caffeine can be really good for you and help a lot of things, and caffeine can be kind of bad for you.
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7: Naturally, it's in the coffee bean and in chocolate and tea, but it's also added artificially in things like soda. 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It's got that adrenaline going, and it's rewarding you with the dopamine. I mentioned the vicious cycle, the inevitable crash.
8: Right.
7: Like any stimulant drug, and you want more of it. 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All right, how about some health benefits?
8: Right.
7: They found everything from not develop Parkinson's disease to dropping your risk of various cancers.
8: Well, coffee actually is shown to reduce your risk of diabetes.
7: 4 cups a day, 50% less chance of mouth and throat cancer.
8: You should eat more grapefruit because grapefruit contains something called narigin, and it actually slows the removal of caffeine from your brain.
7: Okay.
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8: Yeah.
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8: We're talking about streaming music. World-changing history that we lived through.
7: Not so long ago, people were spending a lot of money on buying CDs and physical media. We got this new thing. That was Napster. There were 27 billion transfers per month, song transfers.
8: Everything was completely upended, and Apple came along in 2003 and brought massive stability to this huge sea change. At the same time, roughly, an alternative model was developing, and that was just streaming.
7: The first legit on-demand streaming service was Rhapsody in 2001. Pandora came along in 2005. Spotify comes along. They changed the game. Pandora was still trying to be kind of like radio in a way. Spotify was like, no, we're really going to be on-demand. But these royalties, Tidal pays the most at 1.3 cents. Apple's 0.7, YouTube Music 0.7. Spotify pays 0.4 cents per stream, same as Amazon, and then Pandora's down to 0.1. But as an artist, if you're a hit on Spotify, then there's a lot of money to be made.
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7: What's the doomsday clock, Josh?
8: So the doomsday clock is a metaphorical clock that is overseen by the Bulletin of Atomic Scientists. It's a graphic representation of how close humanity is to self-inflicted disaster.
7: They move the second hand on the clock forward to 89 seconds to midnight, which means it's the closest that clock has ever been to midnight since they started.
8: In 1947, when the U.S. and Russia were starting the Cold War, it was 7 minutes to midnight. We're now less than 2 minutes away from midnight. The furthest away it was from midnight was 1991, after the Soviet Union dissolved. It was all the way back from 17 minutes to midnight.
7: I think it's a valuable thing because it just raises awareness every year with people. Just another thing to kind of say, hey, like, we're not headed in the right direction as humanity goes.
8: All these things that have been developing for a while have been accelerated because of the threat multiplier of misinformation and disinformation.

0: if you don't know those, you can't defend the country. 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So we ask that you would learn a lot, have some fun, enjoy the summer with your family while you're learning and enjoying the summer of 250, but also support us on our mission of saving the Republic through education. 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In that, by the way, you also get an hour that I did that's not heard anywhere else on what's really happening in Iran and what does all of it mean.
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0: I raised my kids in the camcorder era. 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
1: 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News update.
7: Israel says it has launched retaliatory airstrikes across large swaths of Iran, despite President Trump's claim that he asked them not to. Former U.S. Ambassador to Oman, Mark Sievers, says tensions over Iran appear to be growing between Israel and the U.S.
8: They seem to be headed somewhat in different directions. Part of that is over Lebanon and how to keep Lebanon separate from the Gulf issue.
7: The strikes, which reportedly hit several targets, including the city of Tehran, came early today after Iran fired missiles at Israel. Israel says all those attacks were intercepted. Iran has been demanding that Israel stop attacking Lebanon, where it's fighting Hezbollah, which is backed by Tehran. Police have a man in custody in connection with a stabbing spree at Penn Station in New York City. Witnesses say the suspect taken into custody appears to be homeless and emotionally disturbed.
9: I've seen him once, but I didn't think he was capable of doing anything. I just saw the cops, they were just running into that area. They pinned him down.
7: Police say six people were stabbed Sunday night, with some of the victims suffering serious injuries. All are expected to survive. Los Angeles Mayor Karen Bass and fellow Democrat Nithya Raman are on track to compete in a November runoff for leadership in the city. More from Mark Mayfield.
10: Bass has faced a tough challenge from Raman, a council member for L.A.'s District 4, following criticism of Bass's first term in office. The pair defeated Republican reality TV star Spencer Pratt, among others. Bass moved on to the runoff just hours after the polls closed on June the 2nd.
7: The 79th annual Tony Awards were held Sunday at Radio City Music Hall in New York. Death of a Salesman won six awards, the most for any production this year. Best Play went to Liberation, while Schmigadoon was named Best Musical. I'm Michael Kastner.
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11: A teen is dead after a shooting in St. Louis this past weekend. Police say a teenage boy was shot and killed inside Yeatman Market on Lee Avenue Saturday afternoon. He's identified as 16-year-old Oliver Williams. Anyone with information on the shooting is asked to contact Metro PD. The city of Festus has hired special legal counsel. Tom Dollar has more.
12: The Festus City Council approved authorizing the mayor to hire a law firm as special counsel for the city, specifically for a data center agreement that many residents oppose. The council also voted to remove recall petition duties from the special counsel's responsibilities. I'm Tom Noller.
11: A St. Louis resident breaks even almost a decade after buying a home. That's according to a new report from Zillow. I'm Jackie O'Brien.

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1: Crews are still working a wreck eastbound 44 at Pacific, blocking the left lane. Another one westbound 44 at Six Flags, blocking the left lane. We have the left lane blocked northbound 170 at Airport Road. That was a hydroplane vehicle, went into the grass median there. There's a lot of water on the roads with that rain moving through here. Give yourself extra time and slow your speed on wet pavement. I'm Tim Gilbert. That's Total Traffic.
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21: 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This is Smells Like the 90s. 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

I got a phone call from the president last night at about 12:30. And he's like, Glenn, I'm going to talk. And so we had a chat. And in it, I brought something up that Mike Lee had brought up earlier in the day to me about this new Christian designation in the Pentagon. And it really bothered me. And I laid my case out to the president briefly. And I get a, he's on the phone with me at 12:30. I get a phone call at 5:30 this morning. I fixed that. That's ridiculous. And I think you're actually going to agree, whether you agree with, you know, reason why I brought it up or not, I think you'll agree with what the president just did, just heard from Pete Hegseth on what the Pentagon is.

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2: Republican reality TV star Spencer Pratt has slipped to third place in the primary election for Los Angeles mayor. It's now looking like Los Angeles Mayor Karen Bass and fellow Democrat Nithya Raman are on track to compete in a November runoff if the vote totals hold up. NBC's Meet the Press moderator Kristen Welker says President Trump has agreed to another interview after he abruptly stormed out of an interview with her taped last week. The president ended the session after being challenged on his claims of election fraud in California by Welker.
3: The one-sided crooked network. So let's call it quits because I've had enough.
2: The president offered no evidence that there has been any election fraud in California. On Wall Street, as the temperature is lowering in the Middle East, stocks are gaining. I'm Michael Kastner.
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5: The city of Festus has hired special legal counsel. Tom Noller has more.
6: The Festus City Council approved authorizing the mayor to hire a law firm as special counsel for the city, specifically for a data center agreement that many residents oppose. The council also voted to remove recall petition duties from the special counsel's responsibilities. I'm Tom Noller.
5: A teen is dead after a shooting in St. Louis this past weekend. Police say the teenage boy was shot and killed inside Yeatman Market on Lee Avenue Saturday afternoon. He's identified as 16-year-old Oliver Williams. Anyone with information is asked to contact Metro PD. A St. Louis resident breaks even almost a decade after buying a home. That's according to a new report from Zillow. I'm Jackie O'Brien.
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8: Caffeine can be really good for you and help a lot of things, and caffeine can be kind of bad for you.
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8: Naturally, it's in the coffee bean and in chocolate and tea, but it's also added artificially in things like soda. Your body is enjoying the caffeine. It's blocking that adenosine. You're going to feel alert and awake. It's got that adrenaline going, and it's rewarding you with the dopamine. I mentioned the vicious cycle, the inevitable crash,
9: right?
8: Like any stimulant drug, and you want more of it. Eventually, it's going to affect your sleep patterns. All right, how about some health benefits?
9: Right.
8: They found everything from not develop Parkinson's disease to dropping your risk of various cancers.
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8: 4 cups a day, 50% less chance of mouth and throat cancer.
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10: Oh, we got another wreck westbound 44 at Six Flags. It's actually west of Six Flags. It involves a semi that lost control on these rain-soaked roads. There's a lot of water on 44 out that way, so slow your speed if you're traveling Interstate 44 right now. That storm came right up Interstate 44 and dumped a lot of water on the road. Westbound 44, west of Six Flags, shut down right now as they try and square away this semi that slid out of control. Tim Gilbert with Total Traffic.
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6: Iran says its attacks against Israel will stop unless the IDF resumes attacks on Lebanon. The announcement comes after Israel and Iran traded attacks over the past day, threatening an already tenuous ceasefire between the U.S. and Iran. President Trump has called for Israel and Iran to immediately stop shooting. There will be heightened security around Madison Square Garden tonight as President Trump is set to attend Game 3 of the NBA Finals. The NYPD is establishing a security zone around MSG where no one will be allowed in unless you have a ticket to the game, a train ticket out of Penn Station, or another authorized reason to be in the secure area. Everybody will be screened at one of five designated entry points. As for the game itself, excitement is now at an all-time high for Knicks fans, with their team winning the first two games on the road in San Antonio. Now, the home court advantage kicks in.
7: And they said that we couldn't do it. Can you believe it? You gotta believe it. This is one of those things where, if you don't know anything about basketball, you gotta be excited. The city's alive right now.
8: Bringing us back together. Bringing us home, baby. That's what's going on.
6: Game 3 is shaping up to be one of the most expensive tickets in American sports history, with the average ticket price topping $9,000 and courtside seats up to $100,000. Tip-off tonight is at 8:30 p.m. Eastern. It's now the third day in the manhunt for the gunman who shot 12 people at a festival in Ohio. Authorities in Toledo say a dozen people ranging in ages from 14 to 61 were injured in Saturday's shooting. Police said in an update yesterday that the victims were in stable condition and continued to improve. Apple's Worldwide Developers Conference gets underway today. Tim Cook's AI legacy hangs in the balance with the looming question of whether Apple can finally deliver the AI experience it promised 2 years ago. Apple is expected to make an overhauled version of Siri, the centerpiece of the conference. The Congo continues to see its number of Ebola cases rise. The latest information from the country's National Health Ministry shows there are now more than 450 confirmed cases and 19 in nearby Uganda. The U.S. State Department is strongly urging Americans to avoid travel to that area. I'm Chris Karangia.
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9: The Festus City Council is expected to discuss a possible recall at tonight's meeting targeting Mayor Sam Richards and City Council members David Boyer, Kevin Dennis, and Michael Cook. The recall effort comes amid an ongoing dispute over the data center project. The county clerk has certified enough signatures to force a vote on the recall. The mayor and all three council members are pushing to stop the recall election from happening. And Saturday's boil water advisory has been lifted for Olivet, Overland, and University City after a water main break. According to a Missouri American Water Alert, the advisory was lifted at 6:30 this morning. The water flooded streets, yards, and basements, triggering the boil advisory for 12,000 customers, flooding basements and causing damage to many homes. I'm David Martin.
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14: Both of our problem spots have cleared. We had that sideways semi blocking the westbound lanes of Interstate 44 just past Six Flags, west of Six Flags. That's cleared. All lanes are back open. That's starting to thin out. It was jammed before you get to Six Flags. And then southbound 170 at Page had the two left lanes blocked by a wreck. That cleared very quickly, and that's thinning out rapidly as well. I'm Tim Gilbert. That's Total Traffic.
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1: Hey, this is Jamie Loftus, and this is my new weekly show, 16th Minute of Fame, the podcast where every episode I take a closer look at an internet character of the day. Who were they? What made them so notorious? How did the internet, or sometimes the algorithm, choose them? And what does a person do when they're suddenly confronted with more attention than the human psyche can handle? Take The Dress, a story that went uber viral in early 2015 in spite of being, well, kind of a boring optical illusion. A mother of the bride in Scotland took a picture of a dress she was thinking about wearing to her daughter's wedding. But she saw the dress as blue with black lace, and her daughter saw it as white with gold lace. One BuzzFeed post later, every single person on the internet was talking about the dress. But to me, The Dress is a story about the last couple of months when the internet was still sort of fun. It was shortly before the stories that spread across the internet stopped being driven by exploited millennials with useless arts degrees and started being decided by algorithms hell-bent on growing internet usership at all costs. And on a long enough timeline, the story of The Dress is one entangled with abuse and media exploitation. Internet history is a tricky thing to be invested in. It feels like every time a bad with business billionaire buys up another platform, history starts being erased. With the team at Cool Zone Media, we're taking these characters' 16th minute of fame to see what their moment meant to them and what it says about us.
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3: That don't add up. And I feel that in the wake of 2020 and after everything that happened with COVID, there is much less of a reticence from so many people to simply acknowledge what is in front of us and the fact that it smells rotten. What's the line from Hamlet? Something is rotten in Denmark. Something's rotten in the county in California and in many other left-wing jurisdictions. And it's incumbent upon all of us, I think, to call it out and speak clearly about it and just make it more reliable. 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
7: 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How did my father become this scheming mastermind? Was he like this with everyone? 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
0: Look up, look down, look around, look up, look down, look around. In the trees and on the ground, 'cause the ALB must be found.
1: Some signs of the ALB are dime-sized holes on tree trunks, a sawdust-like material called frass, and the beetle itself, with a long black body and white spots.
0: Look up, look down, look around, look up, look down, look around. In the trees and on the ground, 'cause the ALB must be found.
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5: I'm going to run through a bunch of these calls. We got a ton of callers in LA that want to weigh in as the counting on that vote in the mayor's race and also in the governor's race statewide continues. Let's start with Josh in LA. What you got for us?
6: Good morning.
5: Fire away. It got to be fast. What you got?
6: Just sad that we're watching them obviously manipulate this vote and, you know, just with no shame, just counting votes and all of them are going the way that they want it and inching out any Republican chance from the general election. And
5: thank you for the call. Rueda. I have no idea how to pronounce this. In L.A., Lebanese American woman.
7: Hi. Yeah, it's Rueda. I am an independent. And I'm sick and tired of voting in L.A. and California because I know they always cheat. Our vote doesn't count. It's horrible here. My house got robbed 3 times. We're in the jewelry district. We cannot, we're scared to put our merchandise in the showcases because they come smash and grab and
5: yep.
7: Break the windows. It's horrible. Zombies land, you can say, homeless, filthy. We have to put a mask when we walk in from our parking to the business just because of the smell. And I just don't believe that they voted again for these clowns here.
5: I love that you have a business. Sorry to cut you off. When did you notice that it started to get worse? I'm assuming that things were better. When did it start to get worse?
7: I would say the last few years. I've been here since 84. It wasn't that bad. We achieved the American dream. Everything was kind of okay, but I feel it's getting worse day by day. We're stuck. I would love to live LA, but my family here, our roots are here. And the last thing, please allow me to say that as an immigrant, I'm sick and tired of them looking at us with the chart of color. They call us like brown people, light brown, black people, whatever it is. I'm sick and tired of them saying America is racist. It's not. It's the country that accepted us with an open heart. And I love this country. It's the best country in the world. And I'm sick and tired of them saying that it's racist country. Listen to me, guys.
5: Thank you so much for that call. We're going to continue, Buck, to take L.A. callers. That was fantastic from her. And we will continue to get as many
8: you can tell her,
5: as we can.
8: Shukran Habibi.
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5: Before the burgers hit the grill and fireworks light up the sky this July 4th, take a few minutes to remember what Independence Day is all about. 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
16: President Trump has called for Israel and Iran to immediately stop shooting after trading attacks. Iran says it will halt attacks on Israel unless the IDF resumes attacks on Lebanon. That's where Israel has been fighting Iranian-backed Hezbollah. NBC's Meet the Press moderator Kristen Welker says President Trump has agreed to another interview after he abruptly walked out on her during an interview taped last week. NBC's Garrett Hake reports that during the sit-down, Trump defended his so-called anti-weaponization fund.
17: Declining to rule out the proposed taxpayer-funded compensation for January 6th rioters who attacked the Capitol and police officers. Even after the Justice Department told a court last week the fund is, quote, not going forward.
16: Trump abruptly ended the interview after being challenged on the fund and on his claims of election fraud. He insisted California officials were cheating on the election, saying that 5 days later, they're nowhere close to picking a winner in the primary election. He also asserted they're crooked and that Meet the Press is crooked. Los Angeles Mayor Karen Bass and Democrat Nithya Raman are on track to compete in a November runoff. That's if the vote totals hold up. Bass moved onto the runoff hours after the polls closed on June 2nd. Now, Councilmember Raman has climbed in the second place, appearing to have knocked Republican reality TV star Spencer Pratt out of the running. At least 30 people are dead after a magnitude 7.8 earthquake hit the Philippines. NBC's Janice Mackey-Frayer reports the number of injured has risen to well over 100 across 4 provinces and that dozens of buildings have collapsed or have been damaged.
18: The president declaring an emergency. The region in the so-called Ring of Fire experiences hundreds of earthquakes every year. The challenge now, with widespread damage and thousands displaced, getting help to those who need it.
16: The powerful quake struck just after 7:30 Monday morning local time off the coast of General Santos City on the southern island of Mindanao. I'm Chris Carancio.
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19: The National Weather Service has issued a flash flood warning for parts of Crawford, Franklin, Gasconade, and Washington counties. The warning was issued this morning due to heavy rain. The National Weather Service says it'll be lifting that warning during the noon hour. Saturday's water boil advisory for Olivet, Overland, and University City was lifted this morning after a water main break Saturday. The advisory affected 12,000 customers, and the break caused flooding to streets, yards, and basements, causing damage to homes. And the city of Festus has hired special legal counsel.
20: The Festus City Council approved authorizing the mayor to hire a law firm as special counsel for the city, specifically for a data center agreement that many residents oppose. The council also voted to remove recall petition duties from the special counsel's responsibilities. I'm Tom Noller.
19: I'm David Martin.
21: Scary Movie scared off the competition at the box office over the weekend.
22: The Paramount and Miramax film grossed more than $24 million on Friday alone.
23: Ghostface is still killing folks.
22: Scary Movie 6 is expected to make about $56 million by the end of the weekend. The parody reunites Marlon Wayans, Sean Wayans, and Damon Wayans Jr., Anna Faris, and Regina Hall. Meantime, Amazon MGM's Masters of the Universe opened on Friday, earning over $11 million. It's targeting a $30 million haul over the weekend. I'm Scott Carr.
21: Taylor Swift and Travis Kelce's upcoming New York City wedding will not be a low-key event.
24: TMZ says the celebrity couple will be taking their vows at Madison Square Garden in New York City and that it's scheduled for July 3rd. The report says Swift and Kelce have gone to great lengths to ensure privacy, which includes communicating with invitees by text rather than by physical invitations. It says Madison Square Garden was chosen because it has no windows and it has underground parking for guests seeking privacy. New Yorkers can expect streets around the venue to be closed off during the event. I'm Lisa Taylor.
21: Death of a Salesman was the big winner at last night's Tony Awards, taking six, including Best Revival of a Play. And that's entertainment. I'm Daria Albinger.
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25: The U.S. Women's National Soccer Team fell to Brazil 2-1 in Saturday's international friendly in Sao Paulo, with Sophia Wilson scoring their lone goal, her first national team goal since 2024. The two teams will meet again on Tuesday, giving the U.S. another chance to end a four-game winless streak in Brazil. 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
27: Just one accident at the moment, but it's causing a pretty big delay for 44 drivers in Franklin County. This crash is westbound on 44 east of Missouri 185, and traffic is jammed back to the St. Clair rest area almost. I'm Joe Sonderman. That's the latest total traffic.
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32: 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And Mr. Press is crooked. 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
6: It's August 2023, a county government meeting in Pennsylvania's Lehigh Valley. A young woman, early 20s, steps up to the mic to speak.
7: My two-month-old son was happily drinking milk from his bottle when he quickly started choking, turned blue, and went limp. My boyfriend transported our son to the changing table as I grabbed an anti-choking device and my boyfriend began assembling it. Two pumps of the device and my son was conscious, gasping for air and coughing up milk.
6: They all went to the ER to make sure the baby was okay.
7: But upon arriving at Lehigh Valley Hospital, the diagnosis quickly became something so different.
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7: She stated to my father and mother-in-law that we are young, first-time parents who got frustrated with our baby and violently shook him to make him stop crying, and a confession would only make things easier for us.
6: The parents were told to leave the hospital without their son, and he wouldn't come home for 7 whole months.
7: I'm a postpartum mom dealing with the grief and the trauma of my son being ripped from my arms. And I'm a mom who lost everything in less than 24 hours due to one doctor's misdiagnosis. Enough is enough.
6: And then the next person speaks. And the next one. The stories they tell form a pattern of parents walking into a Lehigh Valley hospital to get help for a child, only to leave without them. And the same doctor's name kept coming up again and again. A pediatrician.
8: I ask you, what kind of doctor does this?
6: That's what I wanted to know, too. From Serial Productions and The New York Times, I'm Diane Neary, and this is The Preventionist, a story about a doctor and the rise of a powerful field of pediatric medicine.
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10: Ah, 1971. It was a simpler time, a groovy time. Soul Train had just started chugging along. Everyone had a lava lamp for some reason. Weeble started to wobble, but as we all know, they don't fall down.
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10: Across the country, people were speaking up, and the more they did, the more they learned about the hidden underbelly of the most powerful law enforcement agency in the land. I'm Ed Helms, host of Snafu, Season 2, Medburg. The story of a daring heist that exposed J. Edgar Hoover's epic FBI snafu. 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
18: And let's go and take some of these calls. Gerilyn in L.A., fire away. What you got for us?
19: Hey, Clay and Buck. Hey, I'm as mad as anybody about the situation with the vote, but your specific question, Clay, was what people in the neighborhood are saying. It's hilarious. You think they're saying anything. In certain conservative circles, we might all be mad and talk to each other, but just out on the street or talking to neighbors, nobody cares. And I know these people, as Rush used to say, like the back, like every square inch of my glorious naked body. If they were saying anything, they still wouldn't care. They'd be happy that is losing.
18: So do you, and I do get it that people on the left are saying, oh, well, it makes sense. This is totally rational. What's the ultimate, let's say that the final two running are Nitya Raman and Karen Bass, the incumbent mayor. Does the story of LA

0: Four Friends and Neighbors on Apple TV in at 7. Debuting at the 6th spot this week is the new Apple TV remake of Cape Fear. Off Campus on Amazon Prime Video slips back to 5, with Euphoria on HBO Max up to 4. The Burrows on Netflix remains at 3 this week. After capturing the top spot last week, Spider-Noir, starring Nicolas Cage on Amazon Prime Video, slides back to 2. And that means Widow's Bay on Apple TV is back on top this week, your number one streamed show.
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16: With Levi's, can you believe that there are still boys identifying as girls that are winning girls' state championship? And I don't know if you read the LA Times article about one of these individuals, but it's one of the craziest sports articles I've ever seen in my life.
17: I did read it. Excuse me. And I saw the picture. I can't remember the headline, Clay. Maybe you can remember it. But it was something about how this, you know, boy wrapped in love overcame all the meanies who like Donald Trump. I mean, that was essentially the headline.
16: Yes.
17: But this is a boy who won 2 state championships for the second year in a row. We still don't know if he's going to compete in college. He's a senior this year. I think it's very likely that he will compete for a UC or Cal State, and they just haven't said it yet because of the onslaught. But it's not just California. It is Colorado, where I live, even West Virginia. We'll get to the Supreme Court cases, I know, but West Virginia, a boy just won, a sophomore in high school, just won the West Virginia state championship in the shot put. So it's happening across the country. Can I believe it? No, I can't believe any of this is happening. I can't believe we can't win because it's so stupid. The other side, it doesn't even make any sense. And yet here we are. We have to keep fighting it legislatively and culturally.
16: Here is the headline that you just referenced in the LA Times. This is a real article. Shielded by love, transgender athlete A.B. Hernandez defeated vitriol stoked by Trump. Again, the controversy here is President Trump and many people out there of a wide variety of political perspectives who are just not insane have said boys should compete against girls. Boys should not compete against girls. Boys should compete against boys. Girls should compete against girls. And this guy who identified as a girl has now won, I think it's 3 straight years of state high school championship.

0: boys in girls gear and trying to sell girls gear that way. Many other different athletic brands have done the same. You worked for a long time at Levi's in San Francisco. You were not someone who was particularly political, to my knowledge. And then you said, I can't deal with this anymore. Why the brand?
1: Yeah, I mean, I left the left. I was a Democrat because of COVID policy. And that just sort of, I then was looking at everything. And this obviously is so crazy. And I've long taken a stand in defense of female athletes. I was the first gymnast, former gymnast, to expose the abuse, the physical, emotional, and sexual abuse in the sport. And I everything I am is because I was able to compete and have the opportunity to compete and win in sports as a young woman, a young girl, and then a woman. I want every girl to have that opportunity. I want my 9-year-old daughter to have that opportunity. And brands influence the culture. We cannot just come at this politically and legislatively. The reason we are where we are is we ceded too much ground culturally. I want to just wrest back the culture with the full force that was taken from us and make it cool to say what is obvious to anyone with eyes, that men are stronger and faster and girls deserve their own sports. It's not complicated, but we let them take the moral high ground and the cool high ground. And so even though people agree with us, they're afraid to say the normal common sense thing.
0: For, I do think this is significant and important to keep slamming home. You are a elite female athlete. It is considered controversial for you not to say boys shouldn't be able to compete against girls, but to say girls' sports should only be for girls. To your point, culturally, do you feel like it is shifting now where the controversial opinion is saying boys should be able to compete as girls? How would you assess the ground upon which we're standing on that issue now?
1: I think we've made some legislative ground. There's 27 states, as we discussed, that have laws on the books protecting women's sports. I think the governing bodies, we've made some progress there. The International Olympic Committee has said the women's category is for women only. The Olympics in 2028, we won't see men punching women in the face in a boxing ring. I think culturally, we have a lot more work to do. All of the crazy people that hold this crazy view, they're leading institutions. You know, look at the headlines in newspapers like what you just read, universities, academia. So all of the places that kind of influence and inform the culture, they're sort of run by this minority viewpoint. Not a single very high profile currently competing athlete at the professional or Olympic level has come out vociferously and full throatedly in support of the protection of women's sports. Not one actually came out after the IOC announcement to say, this is great. Not one. I think that says a lot about where we are in the culture.
0: What do you say to the Megan Rapinos of the world who have said it actually, and a lot of WNBA players have said the same thing. Dawn Staley has said the same thing. The head coach of South Carolina women's basketball, hey, men who identify as women are women and they should be able to play women's sports.
1: What about the girls? You're so obsessed with this group that you call a vulnerable minority. Why do we want to be mean? Why do we want to narrowly define what a woman is? What about the girls? What about the female category that you benefited from? Don't girls and women today deserve a fair playing field like you enjoyed? What about the girls? They want us to relentlessly look at the boys, to look at A.B. Hernandez with his garish makeup and his ridiculousness. They just keep pointing us to them, and they want us to gaze at them. What about the girls? Can you answer that question, Megan Rapinoe? What about the girls?
0: Last question for you. You just mentioned the garish makeup. Back in the day, people would look at white people who dressed up as black, and they would say blackface is uniquely offensive because of not only putting the makeup on, but exaggerating the behavior in a way that is stereotypical in nature. I would argue that woman face, for many of these men, they not only dress up like women, they behave in these exaggerated, very manic, schoolgirl-like behaviors. Even the way they stand, the way they hold their hands, the way they hold their feet, it's creepy. And it's strange and it's weird. And most women don't actually act like that. How has this become normalized?
1: It's so gross. It's one of the most grotesque aspects of this play. And we wouldn't tolerate it from any other group. I have often pointed out A.B. Hernandez, the California athlete. He stands with this pigeon-toed, knock-kneed stance that's this, like, aw shucks, I'm just a six-year-old with a lollipop kind of thing. He has his wrist flexed back when he's running and jumping. No athlete runs this way. No girl athlete. It's like the way a boy would mock running like a girl if he were asked to do so. It's insulting. It's what women have fought against for decades. And they're adopting these retrograde stereotypes. And that's the evidence that they're somehow girls and women. It's so offensive. I don't even know how everybody doesn't see it. It is grotesque. If my daughter acted that way, I would be embarrassed. And I would tell her to stop it and stand up like a regular person.
0: I see all women everywhere, and I'm not a fashion person, as you well know, but the athleisure wear is wildly popular. The number of women that are listening to us right now that are wearing it is probably off the charts. I go pick up my kids at school. Every mom, it feels like, is wearing athleisure. Your brand is the only one that is owned by a woman, that is run for a woman, and actually believes that women's athletics are for women. If you agree on all that front and you're wearing any other brand, they actually don't agree with your beliefs.
1: Yeah. And I think, you know, people say all the time, I want a brand that aligns with my values. Okay. You have one now. You have one. 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And by the way, you don't have to sacrifice quality, performance, any of it. 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But men care about fairness and truth also. But yeah, people say it all the time. They say they want brands that align with their values. Well, put your money where your mouth is. Buy a brand that aligns with your values.
0: Amen. My wife wears it. Riley Gaines wears it. I'm actually wearing the men's shorts right now. They're for men. How do people find XXXY? And good luck with the Supreme Court case.
1: Thank you. Go to xx-xyathletics.com. Tons of good Father's Day stuff right now.
0: Good idea. XX/XY. Just type in XX/XY. You'll find it on everywhere. You'll love the products. Jen, thanks for all the work you're doing.
1: Thank you, Clay.
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7: Here's your weather impact forecast from 5 on your side. Scattered showers and storms will continue to move through the region this afternoon and evening. Today's highs are in the mid-80s. Looking ahead to tomorrow, we dry out, but we warm up with highs in the low 90s, partly cloudy skies. Then on Wednesday, our warmest day of the week, highs in the mid-90s. Feels like temperatures ranging between 100 and 105 Wednesday afternoon. Then Thursday, highs in the low 90s again, but a strong line of thunderstorms moves through Thursday evening. That'll reset our temperatures to the mid-80s by Friday. This has been meteorologist Lance Blocker.
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0: Welcome back in. Closing up shop here on Clay and Buck. Appreciate all of you hanging out with us. I encourage you, as always, go subscribe to everything. Make sure you do not miss it. I did want to play a cut. I had the team pull it. This is Scott Pelley, recently fired from 60 Minutes. This is him talking about the fact that he doesn't believe anybody thinks CBS or 60 Minutes are biased. Cut 22.
13: What was the feeling about that particular opening salvo to the team?
14: Uh-oh. She, I am told, said something to the effect of, why do you think the country thinks you're biased? But she didn't offer any kind of a metric. You know, what's your metric? Why do you think so? Do you have a poll? Is there market research? What are you talking about? Because we certainly didn't believe that.
0: I mean, if you want to know how out of touch so many people are in media, the fact that if you're on 60 Minutes, you didn't realize that CBS News is considered incredibly untrustworthy by huge swaths of the American public is not a sign of you being uniquely well-connected. It's a sign of how little you actually understand the country. We'll be back with all of you tomorrow. Thanks for hanging with us on Clay and Buck.
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22: After they swept the Reds over the weekend, the Cardinals get tonight off, and then they'll start a road trip tomorrow night in New York. They'll be up against the Mets. The Springfield Cardinals have dropped three in a row after they were swept in a doubleheader yesterday. They'll welcome Amarillo. That's tomorrow night. And Texas Tech quarterback Brendan Sorsby received an injunction against the NCAA today. That grants him eligibility despite admitting to sports gambling. I'm Scott Davidson.
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2: 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News update.
24: Iran says it will halt attacks on Israel unless the IDF resumes attacks on Lebanon. That's where Israel has been fighting Iranian-backed Hezbollah. The announcement comes after Israel and Iran traded attacks over the past day, threatening an already tenuous ceasefire between the U.S. and Iran. President Trump has called for Israel and Iran to immediately stop shooting. Democratic City Councilwoman Nithya Raman leads former reality TV star Spencer Pratt by about 3,000 votes for second place in the race for Los Angeles mayor. Raman officially passed Pratt yesterday after apparently receiving a late surge of mail-in votes. Raman is now 7.6 percentage points behind incumbent Karen Bass. Pratt is 0.4 percentage points behind Raman. As votes continue to be counted, the battle for November is for second place, with Mayor Bass already projected to advance to the general election. Republican Steve Hilton remains in second place in the race for California governor. He is 1.3 percentage points behind Democrat Javier Becerra, who passed him for the lead Friday. Multiple outlets are projecting Becerra will advance to the November general election. Democrat Tom Steyer is not out of the running yet. He is now 4.4 percentage points behind Hilton. The top two vote getters, regardless of party, will face off in November. Over 30 people are dead after a magnitude 7.8 earthquake hit the Philippines today. Monica Nelson reports.
25: The number of injured has risen to well over 100 across several provinces. Dozens of buildings have collapsed or been damaged. The powerful quake struck just after 7:30 Monday morning, local time, off the coast of General Santos City. Tsunami warnings and alerts were issued across Asia as well as Australia. The U.S. National Tsunami Warning Center says the quake did not pose a threat to coastal areas of the U.S.
24: Astronauts aboard the International Space Station are back to their daily routines. This comes after newly detected leaks prompted some safety concerns in orbit. A NASA spokeswoman says leaks in a transfer tunnel connected to the Russian-made service module were found to be in need of repairs late last week. I'm Chris Caraggio.
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14: One person is killed and another injured in a five-vehicle crash on I-70. St. Louis Metro Police say it happened at about 1:30 this morning westbound at Branch Street. Westbound lanes were shut down for over 4 hours there as crews worked to investigate and clear the scene. Saturday's boil water advisory for Olivet, Overland, and University City was lifted this morning after a water main break Saturday. The boil advisory affected 12,000 customers, and the break caused flooding in basements and damaged homes. And the Festus City Council is expected to discuss a possible recall election targeting Mayor Sam Richards, City Council members David Boyer, Kevin Dennis, and Michael Cook at tonight's meeting.
1: The recall effort comes amid an ongoing dispute over the data center project, and the county clerk has certified enough signatures to force a vote on the recall. I'm David Martin.
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1: Looking for something to watch? 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Next week on Netflix, Tuesday, the season 3 start of America's Sweethearts, Dallas Cowboys Cheerleaders. Next Thursday, the debut of the new Netflix drama Harlan Coben's I Will Find You, starring Sam Worthington and Britt Lauer. Next Friday, the premiere of the Netflix movie Color Book, as well as the new romantic comedy movie Voicemails for Isabel, starring Zoe Deutsch, Nick Robinson, and Nick Offerman. Next Wednesday on Hulu, the premiere of the comedy film Never Change, as well as the new drama series The Season. Next Wednesday over on Amazon Prime Video, the launch of the film Your Fault London. Next Thursday on Peacock, the third season start of The Capture. Next Thursday on Hulu, the debut of the reality series Million Dollar Nannies. Next Friday on Apple TV, the second season premiere of Sugar, starring Colin Farrell. Over on HBO Max, the streaming launch of the film How to Make a Killing, starring Glenn Powell. And next Sunday on Paramount Plus with Showtime, the second season of The Agency, starring Michael Fassbender.
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2: Northbound on I-55 before Butler Hill. They're working with a crash blocking the two right lanes. It's not causing much of a backup at all. 64 eastbound after Research Park Circle, an accident's blocking the right lane. I don't see a delay there either. I'm Joe Sonderman. That's latest total traffic.
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10: 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A black man from the projects comes forward with information about the case.
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10: But out of nowhere, he goes from star witness to prime suspect.
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10: 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Lee Harris is sentenced to 90 years.
13: I get 90 years for killing somebody I have never seen.
10: Behind bars, Lee finds an unlikely ally in his cellie, Robert. The pair are like chalk and cheese. There's no way their paths would ever cross on the outside. But as a fellow inmate, Robert sees through the lies and vows to do the unthinkable. Clear Lee's name.
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18: This guy's living on the idea that he can trash his new boss the way he did. And then the hire of the next executive producer of 60 Minutes, the way he did, you will never be welcome here. And your boss is trying to, you know, decimate this place. what do you think the predictable result, if you act that way, is going to be? It's not complicated. Unless you own your own business, unless you are the boss and you paid for everything, everybody in life has a boss. Everybody. What's my nickname, Linda? What do you...
19: Boss.
18: If I call your phone, what is it going to say?
19: It actually comes up boss too, because I changed your number.
18: Boss, it comes up boss too. She changed my number. Any new number I know about? I don't know. Anyway.
19: Yeah, your new one. I got your old one and your new one.
18: Old one hasn't been around forever. I don't even know why you still have that one.
19: I keep it, you know.
18: Yeah, sentimental. I keep it. But I'm like, what are you expecting? It is insane. Anyway, we're going to get to all that. We have a lot of, Hakeem Jeffries. We got to hit Hakeem Jeffries. Trump walking off of Meet the Press. I loved every minute of it. We're going to hit that hard today, too. And we'll also get your calls in. I can't believe it's Monday. You know, the days are somewhat long, but the weeks just fly by. It's an amazing thing, time. Anyway, quick break, 800-941-SHAWN, if you want to be a part of the program as we continue. Glad you're with us.
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21: Iran says it will halt attacks on Israel unless the IDF resumes attacks on Lebanon. That's where Israel has been fighting Iranian-backed Hezbollah. The announcement comes after Israel and Iran traded attacks over the past day, threatening an already tenuous ceasefire between the United States and Iran. President Trump has called for Israel and Iran to immediately stop shooting. NBC's Meet the Press moderator Kristen Welker says President Trump has agreed to another interview after he abruptly walked out on her during an interview taped last week. Trump abruptly ended the interview after being challenged on his claims of election fraud and his controversial DOJ weaponization fund. The president stormed off the set in Wisconsin after he was pressed for evidence by moderator Welker. Trump insisted California officials were cheating on the election, saying 5 days later they're nowhere close to picking a winner in the primary election. He also asserted they're crooked and Meet the Press is crooked. I'm Chris Caraggio.
22: Just one accident at the moment. It's northbound on 55 before Butler Hill. It involves a tractor trailer that ran off the roadway. They've got a couple of the right lanes blocked, but it's not really causing much of a delay. Southbound 170 past Olive. Watch out for a stalled vehicle partly in a traffic lane. I'm Joe Sonderman. That's the latest total traffic.
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10: 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Kind of paining me, but I love my restaurants in Vegas. 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
10: 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Kind of paining me, but I love my restaurants in Vegas. 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
26: 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News update.
1: Iran and Israel have stopped firing at one another after President Trump intervened in an effort to hold together the fragile U.S.-Iran ceasefire. Trump called Israeli Prime Minister Benjamin Netanyahu after Iran and Israel exchanged fire for the first time since the U.S.-Iran ceasefire went into effect in early April. This comes as talks between Iran and the U.S. have remained at a standstill for weeks. The Los Angeles mayor's race is getting President Trump's attention now that it appears Republican reality TV star Spencer Pratt is out of the running. With the counting continuing from Tuesday's primary, it's widely expected the new vote totals in the deep blue LA County will hold up, showing Democrat Neetha Raman taking on incumbent Democrat Mayor Karen Bass in November. In a post today, Trump said, quote, "It's not possible for Spencer Pratt to have lost the LA runoffs after the big lead he had. Third world nation rigged elections." Residents in much of Florida felt an earthquake that struck just west of Cuba in the Gulf this afternoon. Meteorologist Tyler Fleming with the National Weather Service office says there's no danger at the beaches.
2: We've spoken to the Tsunami Warning Center, and they confirmed with the earthquake that happened right around 2 p.m. Near Cuba that there is no tsunami threat.
1: And there have been no reports of damage in Florida from the quake measured at magnitude 6.1. Some office workers in taller buildings felt the tremor and briefly evacuated. The White House is amping up its denaturalization campaign of American citizens with the launch of the largest effort on record. The Justice Department is seeking to revoke the citizenship of 17 U.S. citizens accused of immigration fraud. The feds say some of the people hid previous drug trafficking and child sex charges against them. Defense witnesses are on the stand today in the Carmelo Anthony murder trial in Texas. The now 19-year-old Anthony is charged in the April 2025 stabbing death of 17-year-old Austin Metcalf during a confrontation at a high school track meet. The trial is racially charged with crowds of demonstrators outside the courthouse for both Anthony, who is black, and Metcalf, who is white. I'm Chris Caraggio.
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3: One person is dead after a shooting in North St. Louis last evening. Police found a 28-year-old man in the 3900 block of Kennedy Avenue when they arrived on scene and arrested a 31-year-old man who was still there. The victim died at the hospital. One person's killed and another injured in a five-vehicle crash on I-70. St. Louis Metro Police say it happened at about 1:30 this morning westbound at Branch Street. The westbound lanes were shut down for over 4 hours. Homeowners are still dealing with water damage after Saturday's water main break that caused a boil advisory for Olivet, Overland, and University City and affected 12,000 customers. And a recall election targeting Mayor Sam Richards and Festus City Council members David Boyer, Kevin Dennis, and Michael Cook is expected to be discussed at tonight's Festus City Council meeting. I'm David Martin.
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10: Northbound on 55 before Butler Hill, an accident is blocking the two right lanes and involves a tractor trailer. It's not causing much of a slowdown, and the southbound traffic is unaffected. Everything else across the area looks pretty good. I'm Joe Sonderman. That's latest total traffic.
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1: You love your kids enough to take them to see their favorite band. Love them enough to make sure they're buckled up in the back seat. 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
2: 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News update.
4: Iran and Israel have stopped attacking each other after intervention from President Trump. He called Israeli Prime Minister Benjamin Netanyahu after Iran and Israel exchanged fire for the first time since the U.S.-Iran ceasefire went into effect in early April. Iran said it would only resume attacks if the IDF starts attacking Hezbollah in Lebanon again, while Netanyahu said the fire on the front has been contained, but added they will respond with force if needed. This all comes as talks between Iran and the U.S. have remained at a standstill for weeks as a fragile ceasefire remains in place. A federal judge has blocked the Trump administration's visa payment policy. President Trump implemented a $100,000 fee in a proclamation last September to restrict H-1B visa applications and argued that its misuse has undermined American economic and national security. However, the judge declared in today's ruling that the policy violated the Federal Administrative Procedure Act and the Constitution. People in southwestern Florida say they felt an earthquake that was centered just west of Cuba. The USGS says the 6.1 quake hit the southern Gulf today. There's no tsunami threat and no reports of damage. Security has been elevated inside and outside Madison Square Garden tonight with President Trump in town for Game 3 of the NBA Finals between the Knicks and Spurs. Monica Nelson reports.
5: The police department's establishing a security zone around MSG where no one will be allowed in unless you have a ticket to the game, a train ticket out of Penn Station, or another authorized reason to be in the secure area. Everyone will be screened at one of five designated entry points. There will be no Knicks watch parties allowed outside the garden tonight. I'm Monica Nelson.
4: A federal lawsuit has been filed to stop a UFC event planned for the White House grounds on June 14th, which happens to be President Trump's 80th birthday. The lawsuit argues the event would use federal land to benefit a private company without proper congressional approval. The Department of the Interior is defending the event, saying it's being handled like any other White House or National Mall event. I'm Chris Caraggio.
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6: The city of Festus hires special legal counsel.
7: The Festus City Council approved authorizing the mayor to hire a law firm as special counsel for the city, specifically for a data center agreement that many residents oppose. The council also voted to remove recall petition duties from the special counsel's responsibilities. I'm Tom Noller.
6: One person is killed and another injured in a five-vehicle crash on I-70. Police say it happened at about 1:30 this morning westbound at Branch Street. Homeowners still dealing with water damage after Saturday's water main break that caused a boil water advisory for Olivet, Overland, and University City. And the Washington Avenue Food Hall at 1122 Washington Avenue is on track to open in October. Oliver Property says the project will feature 8 food and beverage concepts, 2 central bars, and an indoor-outdoor space with a retractable roof. I'm David Martin.
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8: Southbound on 55 south of Weber, we've got an accident involving a vehicle off the roadway and into a sign. They've got the right lane blocked. Slow traffic approaching the River DePere. Westbound 64 starting to build volume approaching Hampton through McCausland. It's busy at Big Bend. Southbound 270 is just crowded at Manchester. I'm Joe Sonderman. That's the latest total traffic.
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3: Iran and Israel have stopped attacking each other after intervention from President Trump. He called Israeli Prime Minister Benjamin Netanyahu after Iran and Israel exchanged fire for the first time since the U.S.-Iran ceasefire went into effect in early April. Iran said it would only resume attacks if the IDF starts attacking Hezbollah in Lebanon again, while Netanyahu said the fire on the front has been contained, but added they will respond with force if needed. This all comes as talks between Iran and the U.S. have remained at a standstill for weeks as a fragile ceasefire remains in place. A federal judge has blocked the Trump administration's visa payment policy. President Trump implemented a $100,000 fee in a proclamation last September to restrict H-1B visa applications and argued that its misuse has undermined American economic and national security. However, the judge declared in today's ruling that the policy violated the Federal Administrative Procedure Act and the Constitution. People in southwestern Florida say they felt an earthquake that was centered just west of Cuba. The USGS says the 6.1 quake hit the southern Gulf today. There's no tsunami threat and no reports of damage. Security has been elevated inside and outside Madison Square Garden tonight with President Trump in town for Game 3 of the NBA Finals between the Knicks and Spurs. Monica Nelson reports.
4: The police department's establishing a security zone around MSG where no one will be allowed in unless you have a ticket to the game, a train ticket out of Penn Station, or another authorized reason to be in the secure area. Everyone will be screened at one of five designated entry points. There will be no Knicks watch parties allowed outside the garden tonight. I'm Monica Nelson.
3: A federal lawsuit has been filed to stop a UFC event planned for the White House grounds on June 14th, which happens to be President Trump's 80th birthday. The lawsuit argues the event would use federal land to benefit a private company without proper congressional approval. The Department of the Interior is defending the event, saying it's being handled like any other White House or National Mall event. I'm Chris Caraggio.
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5: One person is dead after a shooting in North St. Louis last evening. Police found a 28-year-old man in the 3900 block of Kennedy Avenue when they arrived on scene and arrested a 31-year-old man who was still there. The victim died at the hospital. One person's killed and another injured in a five-vehicle crash on I-70. St. Louis Metro Police say it happened at about 1:30 this morning westbound at Branch Street. The westbound lanes were shut down for over 4 hours. Homeowners are still dealing with water damage after Saturday's water main break that caused a boil advisory for Olivet, Overland, and University City and affected 12,000 customers. and a recall election targeting Mayor Sam Richards and Festus City Council members David Boyer, Kevin Dennis, and Michael Cook is expected to be discussed at tonight's Festus City Council meeting. I'm David Martin.
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10: Southbound on 55 past Weber, they just cleared a crash. Traffic should be thinning out. Likewise for eastbound 44 at Shrewsbury, where there was an earlier crash. Eastbound 64 before Vandeventer, an accident's blocking the left lane. Stop and go traffic back through Kings Highway. Westbound 64, slow Kings Highway most of the way through Big Bend. South 270 is heavy at Olive to Ladue and busy at Manchester. I'm Joe Sonderman. That's the latest total traffic.
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3: And Israel have stopped attacking each other after intervention from President Trump, who called Israeli Prime Minister Benjamin Netanyahu after Iran and Israel exchanged fire for the first time since the U.S.-Iran ceasefire went into effect in early April. President Trump is weighing in on the race for mayor of Los Angeles now that it appears Republican reality TV star Spencer Pratt is out of the running. The county continues from Tuesday's primary. It's widely expected now the new vote totals will hold up, showing Democrat Nithya Raman taking on incumbent Democrat Mayor Karen Bass in November. In a social media post today, the president said it's not possible for Pratt to have lost the L.A. runoffs after the big lead that he had. A new study suggests weight loss drugs like Ozempic could one day be used to treat a range of health issues. Researcher Dr. Joe Galati is saying research indicates the popular drug may be reshaping the human brain with the potential to help people fighting drug, alcohol, or tobacco addiction. I'm Scott Carr.
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5: The city of Festus hires special legal counsel.
6: The Festus City Council approved authorizing the mayor to hire a law firm as special counsel for the city, specifically for a data center agreement that many residents

0: Suppose the council also voted to remove recall petition duties from the special counsel's responsibilities. I'm Tom Noller.
1: One person is killed and another injured in a five-vehicle crash on I-70. Police say it happened at about 1:30 this morning westbound at Branch Street. Homeowners still dealing with water damage after Saturday's water main break that caused a boil water advisory for Olivet, Overland, and University City. And the Washington Avenue Food Hall at 1122 Washington Avenue is on track to open in October. Oliver Property says the project will feature 8 food and beverage concepts, 2 central bars, and an indoor-outdoor space with a retractable roof. I'm David Martin.
2: There's a stalled 18-wheeler partly blocking the ramp from southbound 55 to Butler Hill. It's not causing a backup. Eastbound on 44 at Lewis Road, an accident. The left lane is blocked. That one's not causing a backup. Westbound 64 still has some heavy traffic approaching Hampton through McCausland, but everything else looks like it's doing better. I'm Joe Sonderman. That's the latest total traffic.
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14: 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Today, my friends, I'm going to take myself way, way, way, way back. Back to the beginning thought processes that got me started in real estate investing. And share with you just the basics of what it is that I do and why I do it the way I do it and why I teach it the way I teach it. Because what we developed over these years has become too powerful. So powerful that people are using it to go out and make massive fortunes, to develop and build large companies, very large companies. And that wasn't what it was intended to be. It's still there. That's happening. I'm not about to try to stop people from using resources and ideas and assets in a way that I never even dreamed of wanting to do it. But I want to bring you back. Why do I want to bring you back? You see, because I think as I sit here and I make massive amounts of money compared to what I'd ever thought I'd ever make in my life, as I have wealth beyond what I ever dreamed of having, I don't want to lose the fact that I have it because I never swayed away from some basic rules. And today I kind of want to share these seven basic rules, if I can get them all out today, about why I do this. That's kind of important to me. So let's go ahead and let's get started and let's understand this. The first rule that I have comes out of why I started real estate investing in the first place. And that was that I had just lost quite a bit of money in the stock market. I was doing stock market trading in a weird way. I was buying stuff and day trading it away. I was also buying and holding stuff. I had a little bit of everything going on. And I did that for quite a while and in my own mind was successful. In fact, I was so successful, I talk about it every day at work, other people started doing it too. So there you have it. The ego told me I was actually doing this stuff in a successful manner. The reality was I was doing it in a market where the place where it was just going up and down and up and down and up and down, but I was catching it right for a long, long time. And then all of a sudden, Black Monday. And that's the problem with the stock market, is there is that possibility that something happens, a black swan event that just destroys the market, and a very large amount of your income is gone. Period. Just disappears. And that happened. And so I said to myself, look, I'm never going to invest in something that's gambling again. And you say, well, I'm not gambling. Yes, you are gambling. It's just a different word. Speculation. What is speculation? Speculation is buying something and hoping that for no reason because of you, somebody else is willing to pay you more. We call that the greater fool theory. Somebody will be willing to pay you more than what you paid for that asset just because they don't understand what you understand, or just because they're dumb. And so you speculate. You buy and sell under speculation, hoping that it's going to go up. Some of you even have been sold the idea that long-term inflation will actually make the stock market go up forever. And I think in reality, it probably does. Because I can think about the stock market being down in the 3,000s and 6,000s. The problem with that is that over the years that I've been alive and I've seen it go up, most of that is inflation. In other words, the dollar that you bought that with isn't worth the dollar that you're spending it with. And so there's a little of that in real estate also. But in real estate is inflation adjusted. And so it goes up anyway, just along with that inflation. But the biggest reason, number one, was I told myself, I'm not going to lose any more money. Will Rogers said it best when he said, don't talk to me about the return on my investment until you talk to me about the return of my investment. And so rule number one is keep your principal. Don't lose your principal, the original investment. Don't lose it. I get in all kinds of different investments I lost money in. I bought some oil wells, gas wells, and it was a limited partnership deal, and they drilled the wells. Price of gas went down, so they capped the wells. At the end of the 5-year or 10-year partnership, however long it was, I don't remember exactly, they came back and said, well, the partnership's over. We're going to sell our assets. And they sold the assets to their brother, their cousin, their friend, somebody. And a year later, the prices of gas went up and they made millions. We made nothing for 10 years with our money. In fact, we lost money selling them at a discount. So the theory behind all those gas and oil well deals was that it was a lot of write-offs and you could take tax deductions on it and so on and so forth. But the reality is somebody made money on the deal, just not us. So that didn't work out. I went into deals where they had guys flipping houses and you could lend them money and they would give you a CD for the money, right? And those guys all went broke. So it just one scam after another, after another, after another that just didn't work. I said, look, I don't want to do anything where I give my money to somebody else. That's just ridiculous. And so I decided to look into all different kinds of businesses. And I did. I looked at, you know, franchises. I looked at all kinds of things. And they all came down to be a lot of work and very expensive to buy, to set up, and to get started. And many of them didn't even guarantee there'd be any profit even from the beginning. So it just didn't make any sense to me. But my investigation into real estate proved to be completely different. You buy a rent house, you put a tenant in, it pays your money. Boom. Pretty simple. But more importantly, you owned an asset. You have to understand that I've been doing this now for years. I don't know exactly how long it's been. I've never lost a piece of real estate. It's never run away from me. I've never had someone steal it. It's never been lost. I know exactly where they're at, although some of them I've never seen, but I know where they're at. And the bottom line is they don't go anywhere, meaning it's a real tangible asset. It's there. It stays there. It continues to make you money if you know how to operate it and if you're a good business person. And, you know, there is something to that. You do have to know how to operate it correctly. And that's why I set up the training classes, because a lot of people did real estate, didn't know what they're doing. And so they would do it wrong and then they would have bad results. And I've always said, if you just do what I say, that's all you have to do. Just do what I say. And you don't know how hard it is for people to do what you say. It's just unbelievable, the ego behind people that say they want to learn something, yet they want to do it their way, even though, you know, it's just unbelievable how hard it is for people just to listen to somebody that's actually done it and do it the right way. But for those who have overcome that ego and been willing to listen and learn, there's been massive results for, let's see, we've been here since 1990. Massive results have come out of the people who have listened and done what we said. So we'll take a short break and we'll come back and we'll give you the other 6 reasons why real estate investing is the way to go. We'll be right back at the Del

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4: 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I'm Jeff Davis with Just a Thought. We know artificial intelligence helps people write articles, create images, compose music, or feed curiosity. The next buzzword is agentic AI, a talented digital assistant who can take a goal and start figuring out the steps on its own. You might tell an AI agent, launch a marketing campaign. The software could research competitors, generate graphics, write social posts, schedule content, analyze results, and suggest improvements, all with limited human involvement. One person can have the equivalent of an entire production staff available 24 hours a day. Writers, graphic artists, researchers, editors, and marketers could all be represented by software agents working together. But here's the catch. Creativity is still stubbornly human, and AI doesn't always get it right. Great ideas still matter. Original stories still matter. Authenticity still matters. It's important for people who know how to combine human imagination with machine efficiency. The winners may not be the smartest AI systems, but the smartest humans who use them. 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I'm Jeff Davis.
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5: 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Today, we're getting back to the basics of why I started investing in real estate in the first place and why you should also. The first reason was, if you do it right, the possibilities of losing money are next to nothing. do it wrong, you can lose money doing anything. But if you do it correctly, it's a very, very safe investment. The only real estate I ever lost money on was a deal that I bought before I knew how to invest. It was a personal residence. It was a condominium. And I bought a condominium at the peak of the market, and it went down in value and never went back up again. Never bought another condo after that. Blamed it on condominiumism. It was definitely a bad decision. But this is not the show for that. I'll cover that another time. The next reason to get into real estate investing is the most important reason, I believe. Well, nah, not losing money is a pretty big one. The second one is cash flow. And I didn't even realize how important cash flow was until I had cash flow. Every other investment I've ever had, whether it be the stock market, my 401k, my IRA, the other types of investments, they didn't pay me any money. Now, I will say that the when I had the CD, that did pay me money until the guy went out of business. But getting money in the mail is an amazing concept. I can't even tell you the feeling I had and the feeling most people have when they first buy real estate. And then all of a sudden, there's money in the mailbox. Literally, people sending you money. It's just hard to believe. And when I set up my first rent house and all of a sudden these checks started coming in, and of course I had to pay a mortgage payment. I had costs I had to put out, but it was so different because when I was working for corporate America in the health club business, we sold memberships. That's how we made money. And we would sell $100,000 a week in memberships and send all that money. I remember bundling that money up, the checks and the credit card receipts, and putting them in a mail envelope and sending up to corporate office, sending them $100,000 a week. A week. After doing that for 4 or 5 weeks for the month, it was ungodly. $500,000 we'd send up to the office, and then we'd get our check back. And I'd get my paycheck. And it was about $3,000. And I thought, my gosh, would I love to have the $100,000 that we sent this week or the $400 or $500 we sent this month instead of the $3,000? I go, it's just ridiculous. I'm giving them hundreds of thousands of dollars and they're giving me $3,000. Now, I know that's employee mentality. I understand that. But that employee mentality burn was a big enough burn in my life to realize I didn't want to be an employee. I wanted to be the owner. I wanted to get the big money on the other side. And when I bought my first rent house and they were sending me $500 a month in the mail and my payment for the mortgage was $200 a month, and I had that extra money, I go, my gosh, that, in fact, I think my payment was $220. I had $280 a month positive cash flow. I was making more profit than the mortgage company was getting. And part of the mortgage payment was principal reduction. So not even all the $220 payment was, you know, interest. It was, some of it was just paying the mortgage off, which in essence is a profit to me. And I thought to myself, why did I ever put money anywhere that didn't pay me money? Now, let's go down this further. You realize the reason you get up and go to work every day is because you need regular reoccurring income. And it has to be realized income. Can you imagine if you went to your boss and said, you know, boss, you're taking 10% of my money right now, putting it in a 401k. Could you put 100% of my money in the 401k? You would never say that because you can't survive. You need the 90% to survive on. You need cash flow. And you can't quit your job and you can't retire because you can't replace the cash flow. The second you replace the cash flow, your job no longer has a hold on you. It no longer controls and manipulates your life. After I started making money on the side through real estate, my boss yelling at me meant nothing to me. It used to bother me, drive me crazy, because I think this guy could fire me anytime. He's got my yin yang in a vice. You know, it just, there's no way I can do anything that this guy can't crush me because I need a job. And I actually particularly like the job. So if he crushes me and I lose the job I like, it's not only do I lose the money, I lose what I like to do for a living. It was terrible. But as soon as I had money coming in, and I could tell that if I lost the job, it meant nothing. Then all of a sudden, the job got to be fun. I remember one time my boss called me up and was yelling at me, screaming at me. And I just took the phone and stuck it in the drawer, literally stuck the phone in the drawer. If you can imagine this, and I was in there with my staff. I was running a health club, and I was in there with my staff, and this boss was screaming at me. I just stuck the phone in the drawer and let him scream to himself. And he screamed to himself for 5 or 10 minutes. I don't remember how long it was. And then I took the phone back out and said, hey, look, I got somebody here. I've got to sign up for a membership. I got to go. And I just hung up the phone. And that was it. The guy never yelled at me again or got close to yelling at me again because I'd never let him. That's the power of cash flow. And if you don't have cash flow, no matter what investment you have, go, I've got a 401k. Go, what good is the 401k? You don't get paid by the 401k. You pay into the 401k. That's not an asset. That's a liability. That's something you have to fund. Anything you have to pay each month is a liability, which means your personal residence is not an investment. It's a liability. You're paying into it. Robert Kiyosaki pointed that point out. Now, I know logically, theoretically, it's an asset, and then it may appreciate in value. But that doesn't mean it's making you any money. It's not an investment, right? And so everything you're invested in, none of it's paying you money. I have people do this in the seminar all the time and say, hey, look, take all the money you make each year from passive investments. That means money mailed to you in the mailbox that you can spend, spendable income, not a piece of paper saying, hey, the number on your piece of paper is larger, but actual money you can spend. And most people have next to none. Then I say, take all that money you make each year and divide it by your net worth. And what most people find across the board for 30 years, they make less than 1% return on their net worth. How can you ever retire if you're making less than 1% on your total net worth? No matter what you have, you can't make it on that. We'll take a short break. Be right back at Del Wamsley.

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13: 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Today we're talking about the base reasons why I invest in real estate and why you should invest in real estate also. We've already covered number one, never lose money. And number two, there's got to be cash flow. So let's talk about number three, which is captured equity. I don't know too many other investments that you can do this, especially not the stock market, but let's just go for an example. I go out there and I see a house and the house is worth, and I'm going to make up a number because the numbers just are insane nowadays. But let's say a house is worth $300,000 and somebody messes it up. It's just dirty. It's ugly, whatever. And or maybe there's some repairs that need to be made. And they put it out in the open market and it would appraise if it were perfect for $300,000, but nobody's willing to pay that because it's so bad. So you end up buying it at a reduced price because of that. And you buy it for $250,000. Now you have to go back in there and spend $20,000 to fix the stuff that's broken and clean it up. So now you own it for $270,000, but it appraises for

that 10% gain, you know, $30,000 on $300,000, I can make a 10% instant gain by just buying correctly. So go to your stockbroker, go, I want to buy correctly. I want to buy $300,000 worth of stock for $270,000. And they can't do it. And even if they could do it, they wouldn't do it for you. They do it for themselves. So it's not going to happen. There's no way you can make instant gains by buying stocks. But you can make instant gains by buying real estate. And I do it all the time. And I've done it my whole life. And it still occurs. Now, it probably doesn't occur in large industrial in real estate, like large apartment complex, because there's so many people out there that know how to do it and looking for that opportunity to do it that they bid the price up even on stuff that shouldn't even be purchased for the price they purchase it. The way they make money is an additional way to make money, which is what we call forced depreciation. And that's where you buy something that's worth, let's say, $10 million. I'll make an easier number for people to perceive. Let's say it's worth $1 million, and you buy it for $1 million, and your goal is to make it worth $1,100,000 or $2 million if it is possible. And this happens by going in there and increasing the income, raising the rents, reducing the vacancy, and controlling the expenses. Now, you don't really ever reduce expenses. You control expenses. For example, your property taxes are probably going to try to go up every year. You're going to fight that every year. So you're going to control those back down again to where they should be. Same thing with your insurance. Your insurance is going to want to go up every year. You're going to shop the insurance to try to get the best deal you can get, although you're probably not going to get a great deal in a marketplace like now. The insurance companies are raising the rates because they've had so many claims against them. But you're going to fight that down as low as you possibly can. And we've got stories about that. That's a whole nother day story right there. So this is, forcing the value of the property to go up. So you're either buying the property below what it's really worth, or you're buying it, making a few changes that force the value to go up. So you have this instant gain. Now, you just can't do that in most investments. You go to your annuity guy and say, hey, I want to buy an annuity for 20, 30% less than what it's worth. They can't do that. Just, that's the whole point, guys. You can't do what you can do with real estate with it, other investments. It just doesn't work that way. So you're getting, we've already said, three benefits you don't get from any other investments. You don't get the security you get with holding assets. Now you say, well, I have gold. That's pretty secure. Okay. It's pretty secure. Let me explain to you how secure gold is. Let's go to commercial. Robert Kiyosaki's on this commercial. I've really lost all respect for Robert Kiyosaki when we went on and sold gold and silver. Here's what he said. You know, silver is right now the most valuable thing that could, that has the most potential for a run. Now listen carefully to what I'm saying. I hope you have enough intelligence to get this. If silver just goes back to where it was at its peak, you will have made 100% gain. Now, what did I just say? What did they just say? That silver or gold, and they say it for both of them, and if it goes back up to its peak, you'll make 100% gain. But wait a minute. What happened to the people that owned it at its peak? Well, somebody lost all that money. The greater fool people did. The ones that thought they were so smart because gold was such a security blanket. In an inflationary world, didn't sound like too much of a security blanket to me. Sounds like gold's pretty scary. My real estate never did that. My real estate never dropped by 50%. You say, well, down in 2008, real estate went down like, 30, 40%. I go, yeah, man, I bought a ton of it then. So, well, didn't your other real estate lose value? I don't think so, because I never sold it. And during the same time, I rented it, and we made money, and I made a profit on it. Well, I bought stuff really cheap and made a ton of money on it, right? So, man, there's just so much more available through real estate. So, the next thing.

is a little weird thing called depreciation. Depreciation is crazy. Somebody passed a law umpteen years ago that said that real estate is depreciating in value and you should be able to write off that long-term depreciation. Well, you can't write off the long-term depreciation on your home. You can't write it off on your car. You can't write it, but you can write off that long-term depreciation on real estate. So it's a paper loss. My real estate's going up in value, not down. But they're saying you can act as if it's going down in value. And the value that it's going down, the amount that it depreciates per year, you can take that as a loss against your real estate income. Now, even crazier, if you're a real estate professional, which I am, then you can take it against your earned income. That means I can have all these other businesses over here earning tons of money, and I can use my real estate and make tons of money, and then I have all this losses I can take against my real estate. Well, my real estate losses cover not only my real estate, but they cover much of the income I make on my other businesses. And because I'm a real estate professional, I can take those losses. How much does it matter? I got an 18% return on my taxes. In other words, all the money, all of my businesses paid in to the government, my paycheck and everything else, I got back 18%, which is a large amount of money when you know how much I make. But it doesn't matter whether you make a little or a lot. 18% back is a pretty good return on your money. Think about it. You did nothing for that depreciation, and you got an 18% return. You're not making 18% in the stock market. You're not making 18% in your 401k, your IRA, but you got 18% back on the real estate. So now we captured 10 or 20 or 30% up front in equity, right? We have got cash flow of 10%, anywhere from, you know, on a low apartment deal, 5% to a high 15, 20% on a house. And we've now got another 18% on tax benefits. We're talking about making 50 to 100% return on these deals, not even getting into the long-term sale. This is just unbelievable. It's unbelievable how much we make on this real estate. Add all that up. What do you end up with, guys? End up one heck of a lot of return for a great investment. We'll be right back with the Del Walmsley Radio Show.

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5: 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Today we're talking about the many reasons that you should buy real estate, why I did, why I got into it, why I stuck with it forever, and why I've been so successful financially from doing it. And there were 7 reasons we've covered. We've worked our way to one that I would call mortgage reduction. And mortgage reduction means that when you have a mortgage, you're paying not only interest each month, but you're paying down the loan. And this reduction in loan is actually a profit to you. What's interesting is that you're buying something and you're not paying for it because your tenant is paying the mortgage for you. So it's just so weird that you put a tenant in there. Not only do they pay you a profit, they are paying your mortgage off for you. And this mortgage reduction adds up. Now, when you have one little rent house, it's not a lot. But when you have millions of dollars of real estate, that mortgage reduction is quite a bit. And it adds up very quickly. Even if you do nothing but just hold on to the house, eventually you're going to have a gain because this mortgage is going away. Meaning the amount of equity you have in the house is going up on a regular basis. Now, let's add to that something called appreciation. This is unbelievable. This is like I talked about the stock market. I remember when the stock market was 3,000 or 6,000 and so forth. That appreciation, which is really an inflation base situation, is occurring, which means this asset is inflation adjusted. So the first rent houses I purchased were 3-bedroom, 2-bath, 1 or 2-car garage houses. Those houses, when I purchased them, I purchased for $25,000 a piece back in 87, 89, something like that. I don't remember the exact day. Whenever this Black Monday stock market crash was right after that. And those particular houses today, you couldn't buy them for $200,000. The median price now in Houston's over $350,000. You couldn't buy a little starter home for under $200,000. You can't find them. If you did, you better buy it. If you find something, anything under $200,000, no matter how small it is, you know, you probably need to buy it. But even so, $200,000. I paid $25,000. What amount of gain is that? Well, you know, from $25,000 to $250,000 would be a 10 times gain. That would be, well, let's figure it out. From $25,000 to $50,000 would be a 100% gain, right? To 125, that would be from 50 to 100. So, or 25 to 50 would be 100% gain. 50 to 100 would be a 400% gain, right? And now you go from 100,000 to 200, that's an 800% gain over 30 years. So let's get out the trusty phone calculator, the complete no-no to do on the radio, but let's try it out here. 800% divided by 30 years. That's 26.6% a year of inflationary appreciation on that real estate. Now, you're just not getting those kinds of gains anywhere. Now, the stock market might have done that also. The point I'm making is that all these other gains we get are alongside of the very same gains that the stock market gets through long-term appreciation. They're both there. And they occur simply because of inflation. I mean, the value appears to go up in both the stock market and real estate when it's really just the inflationary dollars worth less. And that's why these things cost more. But all the other assets that we talked about today, all the other reasons we talked about today of why this stuff went up in value, you're not getting with the stock market. And that's the difference. That's really what it all comes down to, is that you get all these other things. Physical asset that doesn't run away, can't be lost, to cash flow that you can live on, you can retire on. Actual cash flow. Unbelievable. The ability to buy and make instant gains by equity capture. Or the ability to force the value to go up. through forced depreciation. The depreciation deductions and the tax benefits yearly. This is, doesn't wait. You know, it's like, well, my 401k, I get out of paying tax. No, this every year you're getting money back from the government. That's extra cash flow because of these tax reductions. The mortgage reduction added to the appreciation, and voila, you're rich. Your net worth has skyrocketed. All of this because you made the decision to look into how to purchase and manage real estate effectively and to get away from just the standard rat race investment, which is the wheel. Get on the wheel and run. Put money in a 401k for the rest of your life and then retire someday hoping there's still money there. And then hoping you'll die before that money runs out. If you don't like the little wheel, then go to the cubicle. The cubicle prison is the same thing. Go to work every day for the rest of your life in the cubicle prison. Put your money in your 401k. Hope that it's still there when you die or when you get ready to retire. And if it is, hope that you die before you run out of money. There it is, folks. I'm massively wealthy, along with thousands of other people that have listened to what I've said. It's your chance, folks. It's your chance. It's your time. You should be doing this too. When is the best time to do this? 30 years ago was the best time to do this. When was the second best time to do it? Let's start today. Have a great day. And remember, folks, it's not the money. It's the lifestyle.

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8: 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News update.
9: Iran and Israel have halted their aggression after President Trump intervened in an effort to hold together a fragile U.S.-Iran ceasefire. Reports say Trump spoke with the Israeli prime minister after Iran and Israel exchanged fire for the first time since the U.S.-Iran ceasefire went into effect in early April. This says talks between Iran and the U.S. have remained at a standstill for weeks. The top election official in Los Angeles is responding to accusations that the California elections are rigged. L.A. County Registrar Recorder Dean Logan was asked by NBC L.A. about repeated claims by President Trump and others of fraud.
10: There's nothing rigged here. This is the will of the voters, and our job is to make sure that every eligible vote that was cast and timely received in this election is included when we certify.
9: Logan says a lot of ballots came in later this year than normal, and the bottom line is it just takes time to verify and count them properly.
10: We know that the process here is as intended by law. We know we're doing it with transparency, with security, and with accuracy.
9: President Trump posted to social media today the election is rigged because the candidate he endorsed in the LA's mayor's race, Spencer Pratt, has dropped to third place and seemingly out of a runoff spot. Residents in much of Florida felt an earthquake that hit just west of Cuba in the Gulf this afternoon. Meteorologist Tyler Fleming with the National Weather Service says there's no danger at the beaches.
11: We've spoken to the Tsunami Warning Center, and they confirmed with the earthquake that happened right around 2 p.m. Near Cuba that there is no tsunami threat.
9: The quake measured a magnitude of 6.1. More than 30 people are dead after a magnitude 7.8 earthquake hit the Philippines, and the number of injured risen to well over 100. Across several provinces, dozens of buildings have collapsed or